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6: The Los Angeles Lakers are being sold to businessmen Josh Kushner and Bob Iger for $12.5 billion, the second time in just over a year. The sale, first reported by ESPN, still needs approval from the NBA's Board of Governors, and that process can take several weeks. The Lakers were valued at $10 billion last year when Mark Walter purchased a controlling stake from the Buss family. Kushner and Iger had also been involved in trying to get an expansion team for Las Vegas, but by buying the Lakers, the two do not have to wait for that decision. If it happens, expansion could take place in the 2028-29 season. I'm Marcela Sanchez.
4: News and analysis at townhall.com. From Washington, I'm Keith Peters reporting.
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1: I'm Hugh Hewitt. Welcome to this Wednesday edition. Breaking news I get to talk about with Brett Baer, host of Special Report, every night on the Fox News Channel at 6 p.m. Brett will be there tonight. I'm sure he'll be covering the fact that Carolyn Leavitt, press secretary for President Trump, will be leaving that job at the end of the month. Brett, you used to cover that beat. I don't know which press secretaries you had, but I'm thinking of Sarah Huckabee Sanders, Tony Snow, Ari Fleischer, Dana Perino. Republican presidents have had a good run here, and Carolyn's been a very fabulous press secretary. What do you think they follow her with?
2: Hugh, good afternoon. I think it's a little bit of a loss for President Trump, because I thought she was a pretty good advocate on his behalf, really good, articulating where his head was, which is tough to do in a fast-moving president who tells everything he thinks on Truth Social. But she, did very well in at the podium there, fending off a lot of questions in that press room. Who they go to, some of the people that have stepped up before, I'm sure, will fill in, but maybe they'll go to another permanent person. I had Tony Snow in the Bush administration. I had Dana for a little bit, and then the early days. I think Ari Fleischer. So, you're right. There have been some good ones. There have been some questionable ones.
1: Oh, yes. I didn't mention
2: some
1: them.
2: Problems.
1: I wasn't going to mention the ones who always rubbed me the wrong way. But it seems to me intelligence matters in this job a lot. And not just eloquence, but you really got to know what you're talking about.
2: Yeah. And Carolyn did a really great job of knowing the brief and being comfortable with it to spar with reporters. But she also gave, pretty much a lot of access. And one of the things that this president has done more than previous, and definitely more than the last, is let reporters ask him questions. So, some days Carolyn didn't have anything because he was on his fifth press conference in the Oval Office. And he's been on your show many times. He likes to answer the questions.
1: He does. Now, that brings me to my second question about, I know you didn't cover the Justice Department, you did the Pentagon, but the Attorney General gave a presser today, and there have been some legendary DOJ correspondents, including our own Carrie Urban, but Rita Braver and Ruth Marcus and Nina Totenberg, legendary. Today, there's a big story, 1,000 fake marriages, all to Chinese spouses who are doing a fake marriage with an American citizen. Nobody asked the Attorney General if any of them are Chinese communist officials. Brett, I get so frustrated sometimes when the obvious questions don't get asked. Does it not occur to them?
2: I don't know. I mean, that would have been a tough question for me if I'm in that room. With the tie to CCP and all that is happening on a number of different fronts. I agree with you, Hugh.
1: It's a big story. I would also ask something very, very mundane, which is, did they have prenups? Because what do you think? We're just guessing here. Do you think someone who enters into a fake marriage gets a prenup or not?
2: It's a great question. I don't think they do, but it seemed like this was kind of a fly-by-night operation, but pretty organized for that many people.
1: $100,000 also seems low to me. I've got a serious question after this. Doesn't that seem low to you to be able to, if you're coming from China to get a fake marriage, I think you're paying seven figures, not six.
2: Yeah. Yeah. I mean, there's a lot of people in tough times, so $100,000 probably is attractive to a lot of people.
1: Okay. Before I go to the serious, today I was on with John Roberts. When I was at CNN, Brett, they had a rule. They would tackle you if you made a reference to popular culture that was more than a week old. So I couldn't use a Seinfeld reference or anything like that. They would say, don't do that. You'll lose the audience. Facts not in evidence. John dropped a Princess Bride reference today. What is your thinking about? It was a very good one, and I was amused. I think everyone said, what's your rule about things like that?
2: Oh, I think the iconic ones, like Princess Bride, inconceivable. I think that's worthwhile. I think a lot of the audience gets all that. You know, and so I think it's funny and shows personality. But John, yeah, I saw the whole live shot. It was great.
1: Oh, John just threw that in there, and I must say I was taken aback because it's one of my favorite films. All right, to the serious
2: that.
1: Stuff.
2: My name is Indigo Montoya. You killed my father. Prepare to die.
1: I think it may be the most easily. You can do Seinfeld, you know, close talkers and straight arm walkers, but people might not get it. People get The Princess Bride. Okay, Brett, front page of the Wall Street Journal. Iran is defying U.S. pressure by becoming a survival economy. I don't think we can crack the regime with economic sanctions because they'll loot 92 million people to keep a 250,000 in power. What do you think?
2: I agree with you. I think they are feeling pressure. I do agree that they have 300,000 or 300% inflation, and I do agree that there are indications that people aren't getting paid and there's angst and chaos. However, for 47 years, they've managed to get around sanctions. They've managed to figure out how to make their country work, even in the face of a boot on the neck of them economically. And I have a feeling that they are running out the clock towards the midterms. And we'll hang on. And so we're in this back and forth. And the president can say something about we're in control of the strait, and then Iranians can fire on a boat and or a ship, and they can say we're in control of the strait. So oil prices in the meantime, you know, hover. And as we saw in these elections, you know, I think cost of living is still what drives people's mentality when they're going to the ballot box, and scared of democratic socialist agenda is something, but it's not as much as cost of living.
1: So I agree with that. I want to know what you think about an October surprise. If the president were to launch a return to combat, major combat operations, and do so in the middle of October for three straight weeks, Benjamin Netanyahu would be very happy. If it's before the Israeli vote, what would it do to our elections, do you think, if anything?
2: You know, we've seen so little reaction other than negative to a long-term conflict, and the fact that it's this long. I mean, every poll that we look at is kind of upside down. Republicans, you know, it's less, but I don't think it will affect that much unless there is some major combat operation that ends in a definitive success that ends everything. And I actually agree with you. I'm talking to a lot of experts, and I have Jack Keane on tonight. They believe that it's not going to end until there is that.
1: And I'm thinking, if you have to do that, and you've got a limited number of ordnance strikes, you do it all when they don't want you to do it, which is before the Israeli elections, before ours. Okay, Brett, I want to close by asking you about polling. And Fox News has the best pollsters in the world. They're very serious professionals. They work hard at it. And, in fact, every network tries to be it right. They don't ever want to be wrong. But we've had two big misses. And I don't mean close misses. Enormous misses in Michigan and then with last night in Wisconsin. Is it broken to the point that you are reticent about using polling?
2: We're using it less. And I think we will ahead of the midterms. We'll give a glancing blow. I think it's going to be more important to talk to people on the ground. You know, the Kahale group was pretty close on a couple of the polls. They've had a decent track record. Excuse me, but you're right. When you're off 20 points, that's like you're in a different state. And I think, you know, like you accidentally wrote Michigan instead of Wisconsin upside down or something. I think you just have to be everything with a grain of salt. I think, you know, we could be in the midst of, Republicans are hoping, the big red wave that never materialized. Well, I mean, there could be a big blue wave that doesn't materialize, depending on how people are feeling about their economy.
1: Okay, last question. On the relative scale of things you don't want to say, with criticizing Thanksgiving being a 10, where is it for a Michigan candidate to say that toxic masculinity is manifested in football?
2: I think it's high. I mean, it's right up there with Thanksgiving.
1: I think you're right.
2: I mean, between college football and Big Blue and, you know, Detroit Lions, you're backing yourself into a corner.
1: I agree, and we will see in 83 days. Brett Baer, host of Special Report. Good to talk to you, Brett. Thank you for joining me. Don't go anywhere, America. I'll be right back. I've got John Podhoretz coming up, and we're going to do an intervention with John because on the commentary podcast, they're very, very, very upset with where the war is going. And I keep going back to, are we better off than we were on January 20th, 2025? And my answer vis-a-vis Iran is by a magnitude order off the charts. Stay with me. I'm Hugh Hewitt. You're listening to the Hugh Hewitt Show on the Salem News Channel, the Salem Radio Network, and our wonderful affiliates across the country.
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6: America, I'm Hugh Hewitt with the editor-in-chief of Commentary Magazine and the host of the Daily Commentary podcast, John Podhoretz. John, I'm worried. I'm worried about two things. First thing I'm worried about is the commentary roast on November 8th in New York City, where the honoree is Ron Dermer. I'm worried because I went to ChatGPT, and on my first pass, they didn't know when it was, and they couldn't find information. So I asked them to try harder.
7: Good. They shouldn't. I don't want them to.
6: You don't want them
7: this
6: to know that Ron Dermer?
7: This is a very private, exclusive... This is a very private, exclusive event. It's off the record. It's our main fundraiser of the year, and we keep it on the QT so that everybody can be frank and amusing and say what they want to say without fear of it all being exposed to the harsh light of day, shall we
6: say. Well, it's going to be fabulous this year because Ron Dermer, you will not remember this, John. I've only met him once. I was in your company at the Arcade Hotel at the Cleveland Convention in 2016.
7: Oh, I remember it very well in that bizarre,
6: the arcade.
7: A beautiful 19th century arcade,
6: Which, Fabulous Hotel.
7: Which is in a movie. I saw a movie that where it ends
6: Superman. With
7: people floating to the ceiling. Superman, that's right. Yeah. That's right. David Corenswet and Rachel Brosnahan floating to the ceiling of the Arcade Hotel. Yeah.
6: Well, I know.
7: And that was you and me and Ron Dermer.
6: And you told me.
7: And what I remember.
6: Yes. Go ahead.
7: Yes, what I tell you. I was going to say, I remember at that, just to give people a sense of what that convention was like, that was, of course, the convention where Trump was nominated. And there was a private session, a lunch that I was at with Paul Ryan, then the, Speaker of the House. Was he Speaker of the House then, or was he the Minority Leader?
6: Yes, he was Speaker.
7: I can't remember. Yeah, he was Speaker of the House. And he was explaining how if Trump lost by 3 points, they would hold the House. If Trump lost by 7 points, they could probably hold the House. But if he lost by 10, they would lose the House by 20 seats. And in no one of these scenarios did he say what might happen if Trump won rather than lost. So that was the mood at the convention among the regular Republicans, including, you know, I'm not a professional Republican, but, you know, in these circles, which is like, okay, how bad is it going to be in November? How bad is Trump going to lose? That, and everybody seemed to have that attitude in the circles in which I was traveling. So that just goes to show you how long ago that was.
6: And I had that mood. And all I remember, though, is when the ambassador walked away, you said to me, that's one of the most important men in Israel, because I was not familiar with Ron Dermer at that point. I think maybe Dr. Oren was still the ambassador, but you told me that's the guy. And I think he remains the guy. Do you think he remains the guy that the prime minister turns to for?
7: Well, Ron Dermer is no longer in the government. He is no longer an explicit, right-hand man to Benjamin Netanyahu and his, but I assume that he is still a confidant. He left the government because it was such a, you know, three extraordinarily grueling years of work, and he has kids. He has teenage kids, and he had promised his wife that he was only going to sort of do it for a year. And of course, then October 7th happened, and he had to stay. But it was just sort of like hell on his family, so he chose to go back into private life, but I assume that he and Bibi are on the phone constantly.
6: So you talk to him, you talk to your sister Ruthie, who lives in Israel. Do you think the prime minister has a good chance of remaining prime minister, not as a caretaker, not in a hung parliament, but as actually winning? Do you see that happening?
7: My sister Ruthie, whom you mentioned, who is a columnist with the Jewish News Syndicate and has herself a twice weekly podcast called Israel Undiplomatic, just told me 20 minutes ago that the person she considers the most accurate pollster in Israel who got the 2015 election right, which is something that he was the only person to get right, a Bibi landslide in 2015, says he is convinced that Bibi Netanyahu will win. The right-wing coalition led by Netanyahu will win enough seats to form a majority government. But he is the only pollster in Israel who is saying that. So,
6: well,
7: that's my report to you on how things are. The election is on October 27th, so that's 2 months from now, and God only knows. This is an incredibly complicated political system they have. There's a lot of gamesmanship. There's a lot of behind the scenes horse trading, parties being created and closed up to join other groups or to act as spoilers or to become kingmakers. And there is an X factor figure in the general Gadi Eisenkot, who is now leading a party but has never been in politics before, who he himself personally is polling well, but that doesn't mean no one votes directly for the prime minister. So his party will have to outperform, and his anti-Bibi coalition. So basically there's a Bibi coalition and there will be their anti-Bibi forces. And he's now the leader effectively of the anti-Bibi forces. And that's the question, is who will prevail? And my guess, if you really had to bet, my guess is that nobody will be able to form a government, and that we will be what you mentioned in a caretaker moment, which is exactly what happened between 2019 and 2022.
6: This is a trivia question before we go to break, because it's never discussed. I listened to Dan Senor and Amit Segal and Nadav Eyal. None of them ever bring this up, so it's not fair asking you. The Attorney General, I teach constitutional law. I know our system pretty well. Yes. The Israeli system is nuts. The Attorney General in Israel, for 4 years, has been nothing but a thorn in the side of Bibi Netanyahu. And I think she's nuts.
7: Well,
6: is she going to be? Is she AG forever? How long does she stay?
7: You know what? I honestly don't know the answer to that question, because her political position is sort of like the Fed chairman, somewhat shielded from the politicians. But it is true that she is like Javert trying to bag Bibi in there were four prosecutions. There are now two. I believe, and I'm not saying this as a Bibi partisan or anything, I believe these cases are entirely without merit, and that it is an outrage that they have been going on now for 6 years. 6 years. He has essentially been in a courtroom on and off for 6 years, and there is a trial going on. During the Iran conflict, he was in a courtroom. Imagine if Trump were president and at the same time had to be in Alvin Bragg's courtroom through the entirety of his presidency. I mean, it's deranged. It's part of the problems with this, you know, very vibrant nation, but one with an immature political system that it hasn't figured out proper checks and balances. And here we are.
6: Well, stand by. Well, I'm going to talk with John about what it's like to live on the Upper West Side now during the break. And then when we come back, I'm going to get to Iran and the fact that we need an intervention on the Commentary podcast, because it is absolutely depressing me every day that I listen to it. But first, we're going to talk about the reality of living on the Upper West Side in a period of time I never thought I'd see in America. Stay tuned.
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4: With SRN News, I'm Keith Peters in Washington. The White House is losing one of its most visible faces. Correspondent Willie Nelson reports.
9: Caroline Leavitt is stepping down as White House press secretary at the end of the month. Leavitt, the youngest person ever to hold the job, recently had her second child and is leaving to spend more time with her young family. President Trump said she will stay on as one of his top outside advisors and called her one of the best press secretaries in the history of the office. Willie Nelson, The White House.
4: President Trump is now confirming it. For security reasons, he did indeed slip away from Air Force One following the recent NATO summit in Turkey.
10: I guess there was a threat out there. I didn't really ask too much about it. I get a lot of threats.
11: President Trump confirming a report that first appeared in the Washington Post that he was spirited off Air Force One and onto a different plane before departing Turkey last month because of a credible threat from Iran.
10: I go by Secret Service and the military. They wanted me to go on a different flight, a different plane.
11: Trump stowed away in an airport catering container that took him to a smaller aircraft on which he flew to the UK.
10: I do what they say.
11: There he secretly reboarded the decoy jet, then descended from it and climbed back aboard the new Air Force One gifted by Qatar. I'm Ben Thomas.
4: Severe storms have wreaked havoc across the Midwest, causing tornadoes, heavy rains, and flash flooding. First responders and utility crews have been working to clear roads and restore power to hundreds of thousands of customers. A 4-year-old boy died in Indiana when a tree fell on a home. And a person in Ohio died during a health emergency when first responders couldn't reach them due to flooded roads. On Wall Street, the Dow down by 21 points. The Nasdaq rose 143, with the S&P 500 index advancing by 20 points. This is SRN News.
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6: Welcome back, America. I'm with John Podhoretz here on the Hugh Hewitt Show, editor-in-chief of Commentary Magazine, host of the Daily Commentary Podcast, which you ought to listen to. John, I want you to finish the thought that people hear on the podcast. The menace that I felt living in New York in 1980 was generalized. Everyone was on their toes for everything. Now it's directed at Jews. I just don't know what the American city police should do about that. Do you have a thought on that?
7: Right. So here's the story. The story is that in Jewish institutions need to be and are protected. They're protected in two ways, one of which is they have cop cars in front of them and stuff like that. The other is private security. And one of the unknown hidden stories of the last couple of years is that Jewish people who number about 5 million in the United States and have, you know, synagogues and community centers and institutions and all of that are spending privately $750 million a year on security.
6: Wow.
7: Just think about that for a second. So while there are local authorities everywhere in the country that are aware of the threats to synagogues and Jews and all of that, nonetheless, it is insufficient. And the work needs to be done to harden these. A lot of this money is capital spending on securing the institutions, creating barriers to entry for, you know, bad actors, that kind of thing. And so buildings, places are much safer, even though we know the guy tried to literally smash his car into this synagogue in Bloomfield Hills, the attack that Abdul El-Sayed refused to condemn or said was the result of hurting people. So that kind of thing, that can happen because there are some things you really can't block. But buildings and institutions are secure. What's happening here is a mood that is being created in the city that normalizes anti-Semitism by calling it anti-Zionism and basically tells people it's not only that you could be criminally attacked, but if you're in a restaurant and somebody looks at you and says, are you a Jew? And you say yes, and he then curses you out or throws a chair at you. Or a Jewish-owned business, suddenly people are graffitiing up the business. And the mayor of New York City is on their side. He is on their side. He is a supporter of the lawlessness and antinomianism. He does not like Israel. He does not like the Jewish state. He does not like Jewish people who do not agree with him that the Jewish state should not exist. And he is loathsomely eager to traffic in and join in with the jackals who want to harm the Jews. So one final note. He said, asked about why he would not support Israel. He said, you know, I can't support one state that would privilege one religion over another. 2 days ago, he welcomed and appeared at a celebration of Pakistan's independence, 79th anniversary of Pakistan's independence. The second sentence in Pakistan's constitution says Pakistan is an Islamic state. So he's a liar. He's a filthy, rotten, stinking liar. He doesn't like the Jewish state. He doesn't like Jews. And he is giving people in the city a permission structure that is inevitably going to lead to violence.
6: So here's the very difficult question. I have a college friend who's Jewish who works for him in a senior job. Can you imagine doing that?
7: No, I can't. Although, you know, if he's there thinking that, you know, he might be there to help temper the worst impulses, which is why Jessica Tisch, my former intern, who is now the police commissioner of New York City, and a serious person from a serious Jewish family and a very good police commissioner, is still there, I think, to, you know, do what she can to protect the city from its own mayor is the best way I can put it. And when that becomes intolerable for her or becomes intolerable for him, that employment will end.
6: All right, John, we're out of time, but I want to leave you with this for the commentary podcast. One day, at least, ask the panel, is the world better off today than it was on January 21st of 2025? Because you guys are very stressed out over the Iran war, but I keep going back to the fact we're a lot better off than we were then. Do you agree with that? We have like 30 seconds.
7: Very simply, we would right now have dumbest and least consequential politician ever to serve in the White House had Trump not won on November 4th, 2024. And things would be terrible.
6: That's what I always remind myself, even when it's a bad day in the Iran battle. John Podhoretz, follow him at jpodhoretz on X. Listen to the commentary podcast Monday through Friday. It posts about 10:30 or 11 o'clock, and it's invaluable. Thank you, John. Stay tuned, America.
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6: America, Hugh Hewitt, now joined by former United States Senator Jim Talent, who represented the great state of Missouri. We usually talk national security because Jim is on the Reagan Institute Board of National Security, Center for Peace Through Strength. Jim, I was just talking to John Podhoretz about the very basic question, is the world and the United States better off today than they were on January 20th, 2025? Because it seems to me that's the way to consider the Iran conflict.
21: Well, I assume you're talking about the Middle East specifically.
6: Yep.
21: And the answer is unequivocally yes. Iranian national power, both military and economic, has been broken. I mean, Humpty Dumpty has fallen off the wall, and nobody's putting it back together again. So their the regime may linger, probably will for a while, but their capabilities are those of a subnational force. So they can threaten coastal shipping. The Houthis can do that. They can execute their own people. Hamas does that. They can try and assassinate foreign leaders. Every terrorist group in the country, in the world tries to do that. So they're a problem now that we have to manage, specifically with regard to the Strait. And the president is managing it by hitting them back five times as hard when they decide to hit us and by throttling them with the blockade.
6: So the Wall Street Journal has a headline: Iran is defying U.S. pressure by becoming a survival economy. Tehran's leaders focus on subsistence in bid to outlast sanctions and enable blockade. I am of the opinion that they can loot 92 million people for the money they need for themselves and their army forever, and that we won't crack them this way. But they can't get strong enough to threaten any of our allies in a significant way at the same time. Agree or disagree?
21: I think I disagree, you. Now, again, I think I should preface by saying, and I've been saying this for months, I think the fall of the regime is inevitable, but it may very well not be imminent. So you said they loot their people. What wealth have their people got? The currency is worthless, you. I mean, the state is surviving now. Its entities are cross-borrowing. They're borrowing money from each other to make the books look like they balance. The only way they can do that is for the central bank to create money, to add zeros to the account, to the accounts, to print money. And so the currency is worthless.
6: I think they'll do is go into individual homes and take anything of value, whether it's gold or silver or watches or cars. That's what I mean by loot their people, because their people don't have guns.
21: It's probably a barter economy. They can steal from their own people. But you, this is not North Korea. This is a nation state in the middle of the Middle East that had designs on dominating the whole region and had gone a long way towards doing it. So can they crawl along? Can they limp along, execute enough people to stay in power? Maybe. But their strategy for the region is shattered. That's why I said it's a problem now that we have to manage, beginning with the Strait. Well, Chris Wright announced yesterday, I'm sure you saw it.
6: I saw it.
21: Million barrels are moving. And the pipelines are pumping 5 or 6 million more than they did before the war began. That basically makes up for the oil that they thought they were stopping the world from getting. Now, oil prices are going to remain elevated because of the risk going forward. But I like to see us hit them again the way you've argued for and John has and others, I would be fine with it. But I can't stand here and say that a policy where we are throttling them economically while hitting them back very hard if they ever dare to hit us, I can't say that's an unreasonable choice under the circumstances.
6: If Donald Trump had the Cooper plan, Admiral Bad Cooper has the plan for 4 weeks of intensive bombing to destroy the remaining infrastructure of value. If he executes that in October, what is the political impact of that?
21: Well, I suppose if there was some very visible result, like the regime bending the knee, it would probably be good. But I think this is a domestic election. I don't think the war is not helping, I guess. Although it's causing, I think, a lot of, not causing, but it's causing to be visible a lot of the anti-Semitism on the left, which does help us. It's an economic election, and it's going to turn, I think, on the quality of the candidates, how hard we hit them for all this socialism, which I'm convinced we're going to do that. I'm not worried about us doing that. But the thing we need to do that we're not doing, you, is talk about the coming manufacturing economic boom. You already see the signs of it. Kevin Hassett's talking about it all the time. Productivity is up. Manufacturing investment is up. Real family income is up. Consumer spending is up. I feel like I'm in 1982 and 1983 is coming. And we're not telling people that, you.
6: Well, I remember that quite well. I remember that was the turn, but it came too late to save. I guess we didn't lose the Senate in 82. We lost the House.
21: No, we didn't lose the Senate. I don't think we're going to lose the Senate now. Now, a lot depends on what the individual candidates do. We're going in that red zone the last 60 days. We've got some really good ones. We've got some others that are okay. You know, we're going to see what happens. But we made the tax cuts permanent. The President Trump's a huge deregulatory president, as Reagan was. We have an energy policy where production is surging. And for once, we actually have balanced trade with other countries around the world. There is no way that is not going to produce enormous economic growth. And I think if we make that case to people, it's going to be very credible, and it's going to lift some moods out there. But we're not making it.
6: Well,
21: I'd love to see if I can suggest. Why don't you get Hassett on the show and talk to him for 15 minutes? Get Kevin on the show.
6: Good idea.
21: He's very...
6: Last quick exit, Jim. The polls are busted. Should we even be using them in reporting?
21: Oh. Well, ideally, no. But, I mean, they're going to use them, you. Now, in part, it's because, and when you've run as many campaigns as I have, you know this, there's only two objective indications of how well a candidate is doing. One of them is the money you've raised, which is not as relevant anymore because so much money comes from the outside. The other is the polling. So they're going to report on it, but I don't trust them. There are some pollsters, if you follow them consistently, Henry Olson's very good. I mean, there's some good ones out there, but there's also some real bad ones. And I,
6: Henry, Patrick Ruffini, there are a half dozen, yeah. But boy, have they been bad this week and last. Jim Talent can be followed on X at Jim Talent. Thank you, Senator. I'll be right back, America. Stay tuned.
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6: This is Hugh Hewitt for townhall.com. Abdu El-Sayed won Michigan's recent primary for the United States Senate seat that is open in Michigan. He's the most radical Democratic nominee for the Senate since the...
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6: Back, America. I'm Hugh Hewitt. Coming up next hour, Admiral Mark Montgomery, retired United States Navy, with a senior fellow at the Foundation for the Defense of Democracies. We're going to talk about economic pressure and kinetic pressure on Iran as we approach elections in Israel and the United States. I do want to remind you I'm in the Relief Factor studio. There it is. I took it in hour number one. I remind you in hour number two. I'll do it again in hour number three after I talk to Comfortably Smug and Admiral Montgomery. I remind you every hour, because they are a great sponsor, and I take their product every day, and I do it on the air. So if you're watching on the Salem News Channel, you see me do it, you hear me do it on the Salem Radio Network, all of our wonderful affiliates. And I was going up and down concrete steps last night at a minor league baseball game, not as many as in a major league baseball game, but still, concrete steps, always a challenge. Getting over people as well. That's all. It's like the dreaded overhead bin, going in and out of aisles when you're going to go get the hot dog or a refill. You are absolutely going to do something unusual and maneuver, and you might step over a chair to get down to the empty row. 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You're going to get up early. 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
1: Are you in favor of public ownership models, like the one Bernie introduced?
2: So I want to actually take it a step further.
1: Okay.
2: I agree that we need public ownership, but I also agree that we need some system of public control.
1: Yeah.
2: Like, what is the point of democracy if it's not to protect us?
6: I don't even know what that means. Public ownership of what? Of my house? Of your car? Of the airplanes you fly on? Do any of these people know anything about economics? I don't think so. But I'm in favor of public ownership. A utility? Okay, there's an argument for public regulation of public utilities. Highways? You bet. Common goods that cannot be paid for by the private sector ought to be owned by the government and operated by the government as best it can. But you take away private property, you take away wealth, you take away prosperity, you take away the ability to actually lead fulfilled lives full of achievement and earned success, which is the secret of happiness. And you don't have to be Arthur Brooks to know that. You got to earn your success, not have it given to you. People who are takers are not makers, and we cannot. That's just the dumbest thing he said among many dumb things. Mike Rogers, we cannot wait to talk to you. Let's raise you some money because, my goodness, that guy is out there. Stay tuned, America. I'll be right back with Adam Montgomery on The Hugh Hewitt Show.
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11: News this hour from Town Hall. I'm Keith Peters in Washington. There's a major staffing change coming at the White House. Willie Nelson has the latest.
9: White House Press Secretary Caroline Leavitt will step down at the end of the month to spend time with her young children and family. President Trump said Leavitt will remain one of his top outside advisors and called her one of the best press secretaries in the history of the office. The president thanked her for her work since 2018, including during the 2024 campaign. Willie Nelson, the White House.
11: In a statement, Leavitt said that I have felt in my heart that I cannot be the best mom my two young children deserve while devoting the constant time, energy, and attention required of the White House press secretary. And that is why I have ultimately made the bittersweet decision to depart the White House. Lindsey Graham's sister Darlene Graham said it was a very emotional evening as she advances to a runoff in the South Carolina Republican Senate primary coming up on August 25th. Correspondent Laura Winters reports.
23: Darlene Graham getting the most votes, but not the majority.

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1: 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We hear more on today's market activity from financial correspondent Seth Soutel reporting from New York City.
2: Stocks ended just shy of a record on Wall Street after several AI stocks reported better than expected growth for the spring. The S&P 500 rose 0.3% Wednesday. The Dow slipped 21 points. That's less than 0.1%. The Nasdaq Composite climbed 0.5%. NVIDIA and Supermicro Computer helped lead the way, following the latest signs that businesses continue to spend big money on AI infrastructure. The government reported that inflation improved a bit last month. That helped send Treasury yields lower in the bond market. The yield on the 10-year Treasury fell to 4.67%. Seth Soutel, New York.
1: 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From Washington, I'm Keith Peters.
3: Quick question. 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
9: 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Later in the show, we speak to HHS Secretary Robert Kennedy Jr. to discuss changes in vaccine recommendations and how the administration plans to deal with the homeless crisis in Los Angeles, among other topics. Far-left DSA radical Francesca Hong loses her primary race for governor of Wisconsin. The polls turned out were dramatically off. Hassan Piker, who supported her, not happy. President Trump says oil pipelines have been upgraded and are now circumventing 5 to 7 million barrels of oil a day around the Strait of Hormuz. The Democrat

0: to wait for that decision. If it happens, expansion could take place in the 2028-29 season. I'm Marcela Sanchez.
1: It has been said the Los Angeles Lakers rank close, right up with the New York Yankees and Dallas Cowboys when it comes to overall worth. Breaking news and analysis, townhall.com.
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14: 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I am Larry Elder. 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We're going to get to Iran in just a minute, but first a couple things. Michael Irvin was a star player with the Dallas Cowboys. And he was talking about how his relatives are mooching off of him and said that white players don't have this problem. Number 33.
15: The white players, They got every dime of their money. They ain't got to worry about none of that. Yeah. They really don't. I got 16 brothers. I bet I own 7 homes right now in Florida. I got 7 homes, and I got 7 all of them homes, yeah. And they won't leave. And they ain't paid rent in 30 years. And they'll call me and say, hey, Michael, we need some new cabinets in the cabinets in the house. You've been staying there for 30 years. You ain't paid rent or nothing. And what are you doing, you know? We have these burdens that they don't. Because our family felt, remember I brought you some sneakers when you were in the 8th grade? You should be able to get me this house.
16: Like, sneakers.
15: Why can't I get you some Jordans? Why do I got to get you a house?
14: White players don't have these problems. We have these problems that they don't have. What does race have to do with this?

0: destroyed by the very army that secured it. Washington confronted his officers and urged them to choose honor, patience, and loyalty to the Republic over rebellion. He could have used their anger to increase his own power. Instead, he used his influence to restrain it. Power asks what it can take. Character asks what duty requires. Washington's lesson still stands. Freedom survives when leaders place principle above ambition and remain faithful to God, country, and the people they serve.
1: You know a thing or two about the moments in life that matter. You've seized those moments to embrace joy, accomplish great things, and build meaningful relationships. Is it time now to sit back and reflect?
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11: 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And if you're a naysayer, we put naysayers right to the head of the list every single time. That has been a standard of this show for the last 30 years. 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Should the president have to tell Congress about his security plans? I'm going to tell you the answer to that first. It's no. But you've got jokers like Chuck Schumer, Senate Minority Leader, who's insisting after they found out that President Trump had been secreted out of Turkey and he got out on a military plane, not on Air Force One, even though most of the mainstream media had reporters on Air Force One and they thought the president was on the plane with them. But the Secret Service had determined there was a threat to the president's life, and I think they sensibly said, we're going to get him on a different plane, we're going to fly him out of the country, and then we will reunite him with Air Force One in another country. And that's exactly what they did. And they pulled it off without the mainstream media or America's political liberals like Chuck Schumer realizing what had happened. And boy, is the legacy media mad. And you know why they're mad. They don't give a damn about Donald Trump's security. In fact, I think there are an awful lot of the people, and occasionally they will slip and say this out loud, there are people within the legacy media who would like to see Donald Trump's life end. And if you don't believe that, call the show and tell me as a naysayer why you believe that's not true. Because I think there are an awful lot of people who wish ill on

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14: Larson Show, it's a pleasure to be with you, and I'm glad to get to your phone calls and emails. We'll do that in just a moment. First, let me give you an idea of what's coming up and how you can take part in what we call the best conversation in talk journalism. Number one, the Trump administration is delivering another win for child safety. I'll get to the details of that a bit later on. And then later on this hour, saying that every child has a mother and a father now sparks outrage for some people among the woke. When did basic biology become this controversial? Texas wants a mandatory 10 years in prison for educators who prey on students. Is that tough enough? I think it's a good start. Lindsay Clancy admits she killed her three children, but this case is anything but clear-cut. Was she legally responsible for what she did? And take a moment to cast a vote in my X poll. You'll find it two places, at Lars Larson Show on X. You can also find it on our website at LarsLarson.com. Should the president have to tell the Congress about his security plans? That is the demand of Senate Minority Leader Chuck Schumer, who says the Senate should be immediately briefed on Iranian threats against President Trump, the extraordinary measures taken to get Trump out of Turkey, and any risks posed to U.S. personnel or any threat to the homeland. You know what? Chuck Schumer doesn't need to know that stuff. I think Donald Trump is being well cared for, and I'm glad to see that the Secret Service was capable of getting him out of a foreign country without even letting the press corps know what was going on. The X poll is brought to you by AMAC, the Association of Mature American Citizens. AMAC has the conservative values I believe in. I joined a long time ago, and you should join too. Just go to amac.us or call 888-262-2006. AMAC is better. Better for you and better for America. Now, let me go first to Ron. Hey, Ron, welcome to the program. What's on your mind on this Wednesday?
15: Hey, Lars. Thanks for having me on.
14: Sure.
15: I just wanted to make a comment about, you remember Colin Kaepernick?
14: Colin Kaepernick in the NFL, yeah. A real piece of work.
15: Yeah, and the situation that the NFL was in, it brought a lot of attention. And I think that you're going to be headed down that same road with the WNBA.
14: Do you think the two are comparable?
15: Well, I think it wouldn't be hard for, say there was a person that wanted to hire somebody, but they really didn't want to hire a woman or a man, and they didn't say anything about it, and they hired who they wanted. Would you know about it?
14: No, you wouldn't, but no. Here's the thing I'm not understanding. I'm not getting the comparison, because Kaepernick wanted to make a political statement using his employer, the NFL, as the platform to give him a soapbox to talk from. The WNBA is different. The WNBA is a professional sports organization that has decided they're making all the noises. They haven't taken any transgender players in yet, but they're

0: 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Stand by playback.
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8: Welcome back to the Lars Larson Show. Well, Massachusetts just expanded what they call late-term abortion access, except late-term doesn't even begin to describe what this is. It's taking abortion literally up to the last minute before the baby would have been born. Now, why is that significant? Because the Democrat Party, yeah, the Democrat Party, that's Kamala Harris, Joe Biden, President Otto Penn, they have all denied that they are doing any such thing. And then, of course, they do it anyway. So you're going to have to ask them some more questions. Let me get into the details of that in just a moment. First, welcome to the Lars Larson Show. It's a pleasure to be with you, and I'm glad to get to your phone calls and emails. We call this the best conversation in talk journalism, and it's here every day. And you're welcome to join at 866-HEY-LARS. And if you're a naysayer, boy, for 30 years, we've always made sure that naysayers go to the head of the line. You just need a couple of things. Number one, get quickly to your point if you disagree with me about something like this. For instance, late-term abortion, aborting babies right up to the minute or the second before that baby is born. I know it sounds ugly. It is ugly, but that's what the Democrats have decided they stand for. And yet, they haven't really decided they stand for it because they've been so busy trying to deny it. For example, let me play one soundbite. I'll ask producer Joel Maha to play the soundbite of President Otto Penn and Kamala Harris denying, saying there's absolutely no truth whatsoever that the Democrats are in favor of last-minute abortions. Take a listen.
9: We are not for late-term abortion, period, period, period.
10: Nowhere in America is a woman carrying a pregnancy to term and asking for an abortion. That is not happening. It's insulting to the women of America.
8: Well, maybe it's insulting, but guess what? This week, Massachusetts will allow abortion up to the moment of delivery after Governor Maura Healey signed legislation. She did this 2 days ago on Monday, that extended abortion protection, so-called. The new law applies to women experiencing serious pregnancy complications so they can, quote, receive medically appropriate care from their medical providers they know and trust. In other words, they can kill the baby right up to the last minute. Now, what happened? After the Supreme Court's decision to overturn Roe v. Wade, that was 4 years ago in 2022, there were a number of states that said, we're going to ban abortion altogether. And abortion proponents, the ones who are pushing abortion, say the new Massachusetts law makes patient protection stronger and expands access to what they call reproductive health care. Now, hold on a second. You're not reproducing if you're killing the baby. Killing the baby is the opposite of reproduction. So it doesn't even fit the definition. But in signing that bill, the governor of Massachusetts makes Massachusetts not the first, not the second, not the third state, but the 10th state to allow abortion up to the moment of birth. And that's even though people like Joe Biden, people like Kamala Harris and others have said there is no truth to that at all. In fact, they're still trying to live down the fact that the former governor of the Commonwealth of Virginia, Ralph Northam, who was himself a medical doctor, at one point slipped in an interview, and it became a moment that was infamous for what he was saying. He said, you know, if you have a baby that's born, you can set the baby aside, and then we can have a discussion about the future of that baby. This is the thing the Democrats are working their way up to. They want to make it legal, and they have already in 10 states, to kill a baby right up to the moment of birth. But then what about after the baby is born? There are people out there, Professor Peter Singer is one of them, who have argued that you should be able to abort a baby even up to days, or maybe even as much as a month after the baby is born. If you say, well, that's crazy. Well, that's exactly what Governor Ralph Northam, who, as I reminded you, was not only at the time he said

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4: News this hour from Town Hall. I'm Jason Walker. A former Southern Poverty Law Center official has been charged in the Justice Department's case against the civil rights group. Heidi Byridge making her initial court appearance in California Wednesday. Her attorney claims she is totally innocent. Well, she was controversial, in one case even bad-mouthing an American institution of a holiday, but she lost in Tuesday's primary. Here's Laura Winters.
5: In Wisconsin, Francesca Hong losing to Milwaukee County Executive moderate David Crowley by a percentage point. Even though she's a Democrat socialist, Bernie Sanders and AOC did not endorse her. Video had surfaced of Hong saying she hates holidays, including Thanksgiving. And then she backtracked, doing a new video saying it was her favorite holiday. Crowley is looking to become Wisconsin's first black governor. He faces Republican Congressman Tom Tiffany, who was endorsed by President Trump.
4: Well, some positive news for consumers in America as inflation has cooled just a bit last month. Here's Lisa Dwyer.
6: U.S. inflation slowed last month. Consumer prices rose 3.4% in July from a year ago, down slightly from 3.5% in June. But inflation is still higher than before the Iran war began in February, when it was 2.4%. Inflation has been pushed higher by a series of shocks to the economy, higher gas prices, and a surge in investment of artificial intelligence infrastructure that has boosted computer chip prices. The key question for the inflation fighters at the Fed and for consumers struggling with high gas and grocery prices is how quickly those one-time effects will fade. I'm Lisa Dwyer.
4: In the Columbia earthquake right now, the death count stands at 265. More on these stories, townhall.com.
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4: Well, Germany is beefing up its intelligence services. That as threats from foreign powers become far more of a concern these days. We have the latest on the story now from correspondent Charles de Ledesma.
8: The German cabinet on Wednesday approved draft legislation meant to strengthen the nation's foreign and domestic intelligence services and reduce the reliance of the EU's most populous nation on tips from its allies. The powers of Germany's Federal Intelligence Service, the BND, and its domestic intelligence service, the BFV, have long lagged behind those of major European counterparts. Officials say the services will get more powers to access laptops, cell phones, and other devices, and also take what they call active measures. This reform has been planned for months and still requires parliamentary approval. I'm Charles de Ledesma.
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14: I'm Hugh Hewitt. Welcome to this Wednesday edition. Breaking news that I get to talk about with Brett Baer, host of Special Report, every night on the Fox News Channel at 6 p.m. Brett will be there tonight. I'm sure he'll be covering the fact that Carolyn Leavitt, press secretary for President Trump, will be leaving that job at the end of the month. Brett, you used to cover that beat. I don't know which press.

0: With SRN News, I'm Jason Walker. Authorities in Minnesota say three members of a family have been found dead in an apparent murder-suicide inside a home daycare while six other children were present. Hopkins Police Chief Brent Johnson.
1: The Hopkins Police Department, in coordination with multiple other agencies, responded to a report of a stabbing at a residence operating as a home daycare. Upon arrival, officers located a deceased 41-year-old male with a self-inflicted gunshot wound and a deceased 41-year-old female and 7-year-old female victim with stab wounds. They were all members of the same family.
0: A Los Angeles County grand jury indicting Nick Reiner on murder charges in the killing of his parents, Rob Reiner and Michelle Singer Reiner. They were stabbed to death in their Brentwood home December 14th. Severe storms in parts of the Midwest, tornadoes, flash flooding, and many other problems as well in three different states. Three people are dead.
2: Sadly, the four-year-old died in Jennings County. That was a tree that fell on their home. And we have reports of various levels of injuries across the state. And again, two other fatalities that may be weather-related. We're working on confirming those.
0: That is Jonathan Whitman, head of the Indiana Department of Homeland Security. Widespread damage from the storms in parts of Illinois and Ohio. In some cases, winds well beyond 100 miles per hour. In the Columbia earthquake, the death count is at 265 right now. Thousands have been injured, however, and authorities estimate more than 4,000 people are missing in the rubble and feared dead. This is SRN News.
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8: Breaking news this hour from Town Hall. I'm Rich Thomason. Powerful storms have again wreaked havoc across the Midwest. Tornadoes, heavy rains, flash flooding. First responders and utility crews have been working to clear the roads and restore power to hundreds of thousands. A four-year-old Indiana boy died when a tree fell on his home. Indiana Governor Mike Braun says his state has been slammed this week and it may not be over yet.
9: There were places down like around Newcastle, Henry County, got up to 10 inches of rain. So where it was mostly wind up here and losing power in that neck of the woods, roads were being washed out. There were a lot of water rescues. So this was quite a storm that moved across our state.
8: There have been numerous evacuations and many high water rescues. The earthquake death toll in Columbia is up to at least 265 as the window for rescuing additional survivors from the rubble slowly closes. Looks like there's going to be a high-profile job opening at the White House.
10: White House Press Secretary Caroline Leavitt is leaving her post at the end of August to spend more time with her young family after the recent birth of her second child. As he announced her departure, President Trump described her as one of his most trusted aides, saying she would continue to be one of his top outside advisors. In a social media post, Leavitt called it a bittersweet decision and that she felt in her heart she cannot be the best mom her two young children deserve while devoting the constant time, energy, and attention required the White House press secretary. Leavitt served the president as a press aide during his first term in the White House and is the youngest person to hold the role of press secretary at age 28. I'm Jennifer King.
8: The Kennedy Center's board is set to meet today to discuss where to go from here now that a federal judge has blocked a two-year closure for renovations. On Wall Street, the Dow futures are up 131 points, NASDAQ futures 19 points higher, S&P futures up 13. More on these stories, townhall.com.
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8: Israel's army is sending more troops to the restive West Bank.
13: In recent months, it's struggled to deal with settler violence carried out by hundreds of extremists who've been carrying out daily attacks on Palestinians. Two families living on the outskirts of the village of Kusra, south of Nablus, say a group of about a dozen settlers has been tormenting them. On Sunday, they blocked the road to their gates and cut off their power and water supplies. The first Israeli soldiers who came to the site prayed with the settlers, an act for which the Israeli military later said they'd be disciplined. Settlements are illegal under international law, but the Israeli government has promoted their recent rapid expansion.
8: The BBC's Alain Nell in Jerusalem. Large parts of Europe will be sweltering again, with Britain poised for its fifth heat wave of an exceptional summer. It's expected to be the hottest ever. Forecasters are predicting the mercury to rise as high as 100 degrees today in central and southeast England. News and analysis.
2: Today will be humid with a mix of clouds and sunshine, and there will be scattered thunderstorms this afternoon. The high will reach 84 degrees tonight. Expect mainly cloudy and humid conditions with a chance of a thunderstorm in a few areas. Late patchy fog may limit visibility. The low will be around 70 degrees tomorrow. We'll see clouds giving way to some sunshine with the possibility of a thunderstorm in certain parts of the region, remaining humid with a high of 83 degrees. Moving on to Saturday, it will be humid with a blend of clouds and sun with a high also reaching 83 degrees. I'm meteorologist Joe Lundberg on 98.9 FM, The Answer.
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18: Hold on, just let me sip a little more coffee. Ah, good morning. Good morning, it's O'Connor and Company, starting your day the right way here on WMAL, our flagship station in your nation's capital, Washington, D.C. This morning, though, we're originating our broadcast from our beautiful studios in Los Angeles, California, KRLA. Thank you very much to Richard and the entire team here in our Salem Radio Network, our Salem News Channel Network, for making us feel to home. And actually, it's a little humbling. I'm actually sitting on the Dennis Prager studio. I'm sitting in the Dennis Prager studio, a longtime mentor and hero of mine. And it gives us a moment to pause and reflect and pray for Dennis's recovery as he's still dealing with his horrible health issues. Very cool to be sitting in his chair, though, at this moment and using his microphone. Listen, we've got a lot to cover this morning, and a lot of it is centering around a central theme, and that is fraud. Fraud, fraud, fraud, government fraud, government fraud. Tyler O'Neill of the Heritage Foundation and the Daily Signal will be joining us. He's literally written the book about the corruption at the Southern Poverty Law.

0: and as part of the expert opinions that they were using. Isn't that right? I mean, it's across the board from the media to Democrats in Congress. They utilized SPLC as a resource to target their political opponents.
1: Yeah. So peeling back the onion a little bit, and I know we don't have very much time, but we had organizations get debanked. You know, they had a credit card processor that would cancel them because of the SPLC hate map. We had, you know, the Financial Crimes Enforcement Network after January 6th coming out and citing the SPLC hate map and suggesting that if you're on the hate map, you should not be able to receive financial services from companies. We had, you know, big tech repeatedly censoring people, and we actually had a situation where GuideStar, which is this big, you know, nonprofit clearinghouse, put a little label on every nonprofit that was on the hate map and said, this is an SPLC designated hate group. So, you know, the level to which the SPLC has been trying to silence conservative groups is mind-boggling here. And this is in the Biden administration. You had this really damning video where the president of the SPLC, a woman who now is accused of, you know, this fraud scheme to banks, this woman said she was bragging that multiple agencies in the Biden administration reached out to the SPLC to advise them on combating the domestic terrorism threat, which, if you understand anything about the conservative groups that have been put on this hate map, and there's a very clear suggestion here that they are a terroristic threat, that should set off so many alarm bells that the SPLC was bragging about this. And now we've seen the documents that show that, yes, the Civil Rights Division had quarterly meetings with SPLC leaders. The FBI was citing their materials. I mean, this is insane.
0: Yeah, it is. Tyler O'Neill, great work, as always, at Daily Signal Heritage Foundation, and your book, specifically focusing on Southern Poverty Law Center. Thank you, sir, for joining us. Appreciate it.
1: Thanks for having me, Larry.
0: All right, keep it here. O'Connor & Company continues.
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3: Today will be humid with a mix of clouds and sunshine, and there will be scattered thunderstorms this afternoon. The high will reach 84 degrees tonight. Expect mainly cloudy and humid conditions with a chance of a thunderstorm in a few areas. Late patchy fog may limit visibility. The low will be around 70 degrees. Tomorrow we'll see clouds giving way to some sunshine with the possibility of a thunderstorm in certain parts of the region, remaining humid with a high of 83 degrees. Moving on to Saturday, it will be humid with a blend of clouds and sun with a high also reaching 83 degrees. I'm meteorologist Joe Lundberg on 98.9 FM, The Answer.
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9: Channel.

0: Reagan and President Trump has done, who says, I'll just make the Strait of Hormuz irrelevant. The Strait's irrelevant now. Why? Because for three reasons. One, the countries in the region are no longer afraid of Iran. They're getting their oil to market by pipeline. And as every day goes on, more pipelines are built and fortified, so more and more oil will move by pipeline. The UAE already moves 85% of its oil by pipeline. That's before the war between the... So the oil will move by pipeline. So the Arab countries in the region, they're not intimidated. And then the other thing is that the world isn't intimidated because it's President Armada there. So the Armada is shutting down Iran. Mm-hmm. The oil is moving elsewhere. And then, oh, by the way, the United States oil exports have increased 30-40% since the beginning of the war. So the Strait of Hormuz, the threat of shutting it down, who cares? Countries are going to get their oil from other places and in other ways.
1: And how quickly will that, well, we've only got about a minute left there, but you say that that's in the process right now. At what point will the Strait be irrelevant, or is it basically at that point?
0: So we're already, every day it becomes a little more irrelevant. We're already,
1: right.
0: First of all, ships are getting through the Strait. Iran says they're not, but they are. They lie, and we have evidence that they are. So, and we see that. And why is the price of oil staying the same? Right, because oil is getting into the world market. So it's going through the strait. So A, they don't control the strait anyway, and B, you can see the oil is moving from pipelines, and you can see oil moving out of the United States. Now, within 2, 3, 5 years, oil will move completely out of the Strait of Hormuz.
1: Yeah,
0: it'll be on pipelines.
1: Thanks for joining us. Thanks for ranting with me. I appreciate it. I know you're passionate about it as well. And we'll talk to you next week.
0: Thank you.
1: You bet.
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14: Today will be humid with a mix of clouds and sunshine, and there will be scattered thunderstorms this afternoon. The high will reach 84 degrees tonight. Expect mainly cloudy and humid conditions with a chance of a thunderstorm in a few areas. Late patchy fog may limit visibility. The low will be around 70 degrees. Tomorrow we'll see clouds giving way to some sunshine with the possibility of a thunderstorm in certain parts of the region, remaining humid with a high of 83 degrees. Moving on to Saturday, it will be humid with a blend of clouds and sun with a high also reaching 83 degrees. I'm meteorologist Joe Lundberg on 98.9 FM, The Answer.
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16: I want to share with you what keeps me up at 3 o'clock in the morning. Nothing more important than feeling safe for your wife, your kids, and your grandkids. People should be able to ride the subways, the trains, the buses, walk home after work, and not be worried about somebody stabbing them in the back. They should be able to operate their businesses, whether small, medium, or large, without worrying about crime. Whether you're Democrat, Independent, or Republican. It doesn't matter. I looked it up. The principles of the Fifth Amendment and 14th Amendments in the Constitution remind us that justice depends on due process and equal protections for all people under the law. Public safety is the strongest when laws are enforced fairly. 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It's part of our Constitution. Let's all have confidence in the United States of America. I'm John Katsimatidis, and that's the Cat's Corner.
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0: Thanks for joining us for a Thursday edition of the Bruce Hooley Show. If you are among the 32,000 in Columbus who apparently still do not have power, either you have a portable charging stick for your phone and you're listening to us on the app, or you've taken refuge someplace where they do have power. The storms on Tuesday morning still having an impact and forcing Upper Arlington schools to move back their scheduled date of opening by about a week, as now UA schools will open on August the 17th. They were supposed to open yesterday, and AEP reports that about 32,000 of you, as of 7 o'clock this morning, still did not have power. I'm fortunate our power went out. I knew that when I got back from my daughter's wedding over the weekend in Indiana. I noticed our clock on the stove was flashing, so I know the power went out at some point in time, but it's miserable not having electric power. It's a convenience we take for granted. And so those of you who don't have it, particularly as humid as it is, I feel bad for you. Your food in the refrigerator is probably spoiled by now, and your freezer stuff, if you haven't been opening the freezer, is, I don't know. I don't want to say it's okay because I don't want you to eat it and get sick. But the outages are supposed to be restored in Southwest Columbus, Athens, and Lancaster by noon today. And a lot of times what I've found is when I call when my power is out, it comes on sooner than they say. So hopefully, you know, it's 11 o'clock. Hopefully you already have it. But those of you in Northeast Columbus, Northwest Columbus, and Southeast Columbus, your scheduled, you know, resumption of power is noon Friday. Ouch. That's really a problem. So, that's too bad. I feel bad for you, but hopefully you're safe because we had a lot of trees downed, and that's why they say in UA they're pushing school back to August the 17th, because I guess the problem with the most damage of trees on streets and sidewalks and stuff is in the vicinity of Upper Arlington High School. So they'll open grades 1 through 5 and grades 6 and 9 on August the 17th. And then on August the 18th, they'll have grades 1 through 12 in session. You know, that makes sense. Grades 6 and 9, it's their first, you know, first probably 6th graders, first time in junior high, 9th graders, first time in high school. So they're going to give them the building to themselves for a day to kind of get acclimated. So that's what's going on in Upper Arlington. Flood watch. Crooksville got really hammered by flooding. And there's still a flash flood risk in Southwest Ohio, Southeast Indiana, and Northern Kentucky. I'm going to say because of runoff, like our pasture in our back where our horse is, it'll rain and rain and rain and rain. Like, for instance, I got home on Tuesday afternoon at about 3 o'clock. I checked on our pasture, which floods, you know, with several feet of water from the Big Darby, but it doesn't flood usually while it's raining. It's the runoff from other fields and streams and towns that go into the Big Darby, and the Big Darby overflows its banks, and then I've got a mess in my back pasture. And typically that's 6 to 16 hours after it rains, and that's what they're warning about in terms of these flash flood water risks, because they say the highest risk is the morning of Friday, you know, Friday morning. Because we might get more storms today. They might be isolated, but every other bit of rain that falls is going to go into tributaries that could flood. So hopefully you'll stay safe. I want to shout out a guy. I don't know this gentleman, but he is worthy of praise. He looks to me to be about a 35 to 40-year-old black man. He posted on Facebook that he would be willing to bring people to come and clean up debris in people's yards for free. And there's always a tendency when you see something posted like this for people to think, okay, A, it's an offer that's too good to be true, or B, this guy's coming to like rob me, case the place, whatever. I just, you know, I think people who've taken him up on his offer, his name is Sean Rogers Jr. He was profiled in a report on Channel 4 last night. Give a listen.
1: Sean Rogers Jr. and his family are going from home to home, cutting and clearing trees left behind by yesterday's storms. Rogers put his number on Facebook and offered to do it for free, and the response came quickly. Rogers says his phone has been ringing with people asking for help, and now he's trying to reach as many of them as possible.
2: Like I say, it takes a village, you know. If it has to start with me and my family to continue this journey, and, you know, others gather, you know, to try to help out, then, man, we out here.
1: And that village starts with his own family. Rogers says his father is among those working beside him, moving from property to property, where fallen trees have left some homeowners with a cleanup they weren't expecting. For Isabella Adair, seeing them show up almost seemed too good to be true.
3: I hope that they can help others more than just me, because I know a lot of people lost power yesterday, and maybe even more than just power, and it's been very inconvenient, but this does mean a lot to me. Didn't think it was real, but it is, and I appreciate it more than they know.
0: That's awesome. That's a great job. That's neighbors helping neighbors, and it's, you know, that's the biblical question, right? That's the question asked of Jesus. Who's my neighbor? And that's when he gave the Good Samaritan story. Sean Rogers Jr., definitely a Good Samaritan. I hope he wins some kind of a community award over that. I hope he's honored by city council. He should be honored by somebody for doing that. That's a fantastic job by him, getting a crew of people together, going out and helping people who probably don't have chainsaws, don't have the manpower. Maybe they're single moms. They can't get out. They can't clear their yard. They can't do the things that a lot of us can do when we get hit by nasty weather.

0: trivial way. The benign, but apparently to some threatening presence of flock cameras. Flock cameras are a technological good Samaritan. They stand there. They don't bother anybody. They're up high. They're not in your way. And they help the police solve horrific crimes. But here in Columbus, because we're overrun by stinky, delusional Democrats, we tend to think that, A, anything that helps police has got to be bad because it might help them catch criminals. And B, Democrats have a fear of, though they want to implement it, overly oppressive government monitoring their every action. Well, you know, you can put a Truman Show, you can put me on the Truman Show, and I wouldn't be afraid of that because I don't do anything wrong. I don't have anything to hide. And I've posited on this show before that this hubbub about flock cameras in the city of Columbus, I've said it's quite likely that the police would never have solved the murders of Spencer and Monique Tepe without flock cameras because they spotted Michael McKee, the accused murderer, and I have to say that because he hasn't been found guilty yet, but I would underscore the word yet. They found him because they had him stalking around the Tepe's house, not just once, but twice. And they traced his license plate here. Well, now the thing that I theorized has been proven true because when city council held their big hearing Monday night on flock cameras, and most of the people came, oh, we don't want flock cameras in our neighborhood. We don't want them here. Why don't they want them here? Because there's a lot of crime in their neighborhoods and they don't want their juvenile criminals and adult criminals to be caught and punished. Although if you're in Franklin County, you probably won't be punished. I think we've established a long record that that won't happen. But somebody very interesting weighed in Monday night via email. And that someone was the father of Spencer Tepe. And here is what Mr. Tepe said through Columbus Deputy Chief Justin Coleman, who had the email from Mr. Tepe. He wrote, I understand their privacy concerns about the use of flock cameras. The question for me is whether a perceived invasion of privacy outweighs home invasions and murders going unsolved. Without flock cameras, Michael McKee would still be roaming about in society, ready to murder the next person he perceives to have crossed him in some way. Spencer and Monique are just two examples where flock cameras served their best purpose, capturing a murderer. When I weigh capturing dangerous criminals against privacy concerns, which amount to recording the very public activity of driving through the city of Columbus, I come down strongly in favor of maintaining the flock camera system. 100%. Also, they had an email from a woman named Monica Davis, whose 71-year-old husband was afflicted with dementia and went missing from his home on the north side in February. Police were able to find him by accessing flock cameras. It also solves other murders. The sister of a 22-year-old who was fatally shot in July said they were able to immediately identify the suspect through the use of flock cameras. So we shout out Good Samaritans, whether they are the humankind or the technological kind.
1: This afternoon, expect a mix of clouds and sunshine with the chance of a thunderstorm in some areas, leading to warmer conditions with a high of 85 degrees. Tonight will be mostly cloudy with isolated thunderstorms possible. Watch out for patchy fog developing late, reducing visibility as temperatures drop to a low of 69 degrees. Tomorrow, anticipate clouds giving way to some sunshine with the possibility of a thunderstorm, continuing the humid conditions with a high of 80 degrees. I'm meteorologist Joe Lundberg on 98.9 FM, The Answer.
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6: 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I've lost track of time with all the excitement in our family over my daughter's wedding. So I don't know if it was a week ago or 2 weeks ago that Columbus Mayor Andrew Ginther decided unilaterally to just say, those bonds that we passed by public vote in 2019 and 2025 to build a new municipal courthouse, never mind. We're going to keep collecting that money, and we're certainly not going to give back what we've already collected. But we are not going to build a new municipal courthouse. We are going to renovate the old one. And Mayor Ginther said that this would save a substantial amount of money, which is kind of, to me, a curious justification for this, because I don't recall that Andrew Ginther has ever been too invested in saving money. I mean, he's going to spend like $100 million on a mile and a half bike path in downtown. He gave away $25 million for half of the funding for a National Women's Soccer League training facility at McCoy Park. He'd already sunk a million or two into that promise to the residents on the south side for an adaptive sports park. Ah, what's a million or $2? Now, he says that, yes, they have already spent $26 million to get the ground ready and clear debris and other stuff for the now no longer in the planning stages new municipal court. But he says $14 million of that is salvageable and will transfer to the new building. We now know, according to Bethany Bruner in today's dispatch, that Handy Andy did make that decision without ever asking any of the judges in municipal court whether this would cause them any problems in the performance of their duties. Now, far be it from me to say that the municipal court judges are doing a competent job of their job, because they are not. But I will say that, you know, despite the fact that they have a habit of letting juvenile criminals off with no crime, no punishment at all, and despite the fact that they let far too many people who have committed crimes off with far too soft a penalty for that, thus putting in the minds of these criminals, hey, I'm starting out here in the minor leagues of crime, because otherwise I wouldn't be in municipal court, I'd be in common police court. But, you know, there really weren't very many consequences for that thing I did to appear before a municipal court judge, so I'm going to take the risk. I'm going to maybe even escalate my crimes. So, no, I'm not defending the municipal court judges. But I also don't want to see, because I'm a person who likes law and order, and I like law and order even to apply to those whom I disagree with on judicial philosophy and sentencing, I do find it problematic that, according to Bethany Bruner in the dispatch, currently there is no secure parking for judges. Now you say, well, okay, don't worry. They're going to add secure parking for judges once the building is renovated, and they save all that money that Andy can spend on, I don't know, who knows, making his dream of having Columbus become the women's sports capital of America. That's his dream. Don't forget that. Maybe he could make a 3-mile bike path for $150 million. Maybe he could build, affordable housing, which, you know, means that it would become a tenement inside of 10 years because people would have no skin in the game for where they're living. No. It's not that there's going to be secure parking in the new courthouse, because according to Bethany Bruner's story, the current renovation plans would not add secure parking for judges. Now, look, again, I'm not in the business of defending municipal court judges, but I do think that judges should be able to get to their car or from their car without being stalked. And yeah, that even includes common pleas court judges who do stupid things like let people out on bail before they sentence them after they've done violent things and admonish them with a finger wag and say, now, don't you disappoint me. I'll just read right from her story. Municipal court staff said there's not currently secure parking for judges, which requires supplemental security for them as they arrive and leave. Is that free, or do they pay for it? I bet they pay for that. One judge has been surveilled and followed from their vehicle into the courthouse by a stalker. That's not good. Another has been stalked and threatened, leading to criminal charges. These would be leaks in security that I would think you'd want to plug if you have a long runway to perhaps fixing things in the municipal building. Here's a few other things. A reason why they were going to build a new one, and I hope things they're going to attend to in the renovated one. Although, you can't be sure because they're not going to do secure parking, so maybe they're going to leave all 26 courtrooms out of compliance with the Americans for Disabilities Act. The building was built before the ADA was enacted in 1990. None of the 26 courtrooms are ADA compliant. They don't have a ADA compliant restroom in the building. The elevators apparently break down regularly, trapping employees and the public. That's not good for public relations. In fact, the court's security director was trapped for more than 2 hours in early August. Not that I would wish anyone to be trapped in an elevator, but, you know, if I'm in municipal court and I'm there surrounded by criminals, I would definitely not want my security director out of pocket for 2 hours. Fire alarm has passed its expected lifespan. Replacement parts are no longer manufactured, resulting in parts being purchased in secondhand marketplaces. So if you see Andrew Ginther out or Elaine Bryant, the police chief, out at a local flea market, you'll know what they're shopping for. There is no secure way to house inmates in custody or transport them between courtrooms. That would seem to be a problem. But since Columbus, you know, doesn't really care about criminals, they probably don't care about keeping them in custody or transporting them in a safe way. The electric wiring has documented issues, including visibly smoking. So again, the Andrew Ginther unilateral decision to axe the new municipal building. Not very smart.
7: With SR News, I'm Bob Agnew in Washington. Shippers, including FedEx and UPS, had acted as customs brokers, I should say, for those imported packages and received tariff refunds from the U.S. government. Have now started to pass on those refunds to the customers who originally paid them. In February, as you may recall, the Supreme Court struck down sweeping tariffs implemented by President Trump and also ordered the government to return the tariffs have collected. White House Press Secretary Caroline Leavitt says she's leaving her post to spend more time raising her two children, a boy who is 2 years old and a three-month-old child she had earlier this year. She is expected to remain a close advisor to President Trump. Tons of aid from regional partners and the U.S. has begun to roll into Colombia as the search for survivors in the rubble of that powerful earthquake grow more desperate, still hoping to find survivors. The quake happened on Monday. This is SRN News.
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12: In 1783, the Revolutionary War was nearly over, but America's future remained uncertain. Officers in the Continental Army were angry. Congress had failed to provide promised pay, and some considered using the Army's power to force the government's hand. George Washington understood their frustration. But he also knew the liberty they had fought to win could be destroyed by the very army that secured it. Washington confronted his officers and urged them to choose honor, patience, and loyalty to the Republic over rebellion. He could have used their anger to increase his own power. Instead, he used his influence to restrain it. Power asks what it can take. Character asks what duty requires. Washington's lesson still stands. Freedom survives when leaders place principle above ambition and remain faithful to God, country, and the people they serve.
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6: 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As I told you yesterday, I had an awesome weekend and Monday. My daughter got married on Monday. She's a finance major, so she saved on the venue by being married on a Monday. And it was awesome. My new son-in-law does not have an immediate family because of various tragedies that have taken his mother, father, and sister. But he had a robust extended family show up to support him. It was delightful meeting them. My wife's Arizona family showed up en masse. Every single cousin of my daughter showed up, including Zachary, 19-year-old, who went in for a routine heart surgery a couple of months ago to replace a valve, and had four open heart procedures in about 40 days. He was able to travel here, and it was a joy to see him. I think of those things because I've been reflecting on the blessing of family, and a couple stories in the headlines today and yesterday show what can happen when we go outside the traditional ways families are formed, which is with a husband and wife joining in marriage and following God's edict in the Garden of Eden to be fruitful and multiply. Yesterday in Texas, a woman gave birth to a little boy who she was told at 20 weeks of fetal development had a heart condition. Now, that did not bother her. Her name is McKenna West. She's a single mom of two other children, but this child was not going to remain hers. She's a nurse in Alaska. She was struggling for money. And a friend told her that it was a positive experience to be a surrogate mom. In other words, to be impregnated with a fertilized egg from another couple. So the child was not, I guess the child is not biologically hers, although she's carrying it. So I would argue anybody who says it's not biologically hers. But she was not impregnated in the conventional way through intercourse with a man, but the egg was implanted by a couple from California. And when they heard that the soon-to-be infant had a heart condition, let's just say they sent the vibe that they wanted the mother to come to California. And the mother, well, not the mother, I guess the surrogate was fearful that they were going to force her to abort the child. She did not want to do that. In fact, I think I have a statement from her about what she was thinking. I've got it here on my array, and it's important you hear it. Here it is. This is McKenna West as to what her mindset was on why she took refuge in Texas, pro-life state, pro-life governor, pro-life attorney general, Ken Paxton, who's running for Senate. Here is McKenna West on why she fled to Florida rather than go to California, where she feared this couple would make her have an abortion.
15: This couple I was carrying the baby for had decided that they wanted me to terminate the pregnancy. I could be facing over $200,000 in damages and financial consequences. They get to make all of these decisions that are going to affect me for the rest of my life, trying to force an abortion. And that's something that I would have had to live with. And I didn't think that I could live with myself. This is my body, and I absolutely don't want to go through this. Nothing was scarier than questioning my own soul and knowing what would happen to this baby boy if I, his life doesn't have a price tag on it. There's nothing that they could try to come after me for that would be worth his life.
6: That is fantastic. That is a very heartfelt, very godly perspective on this matter, although I'm a little surprised. I don't know if she came to that revelation after she encountered these problems. I would think someone with that, if she had that view of life, the correct view of life in the womb, I'm a little surprised she ever agreed to become a surrogate. I don't know her desperate financial situation and how she prayed about it and reached a peace with it. But this is not the way that children are to be brought into the world. It just isn't. Alexandria Ocasio-Cortez on Sunday made a big production out of the fact that she is freezing her eggs so that she can pursue her political aspirations and freeze her eggs so that later on she can have a child. I'm not going to put a grade on whether that's better than this, but that's not the way God designed it. Okay? Thankfully, this woman, McKenna West, or the surrogates, or the donors in California dispute that they were going to abort the child, whose heart diagnosis portends that they will probably have to have future heart surgeries. And, you know, they probably wanted the perfect child. They probably wanted the perfect child. Or at least a perceived healthy child. Their names, the biological parents, Nausheen Gilkar and Omar Ahmed. That raises a flag. I apologize, by the way, for the music behind the woman's comment. It came from a video on Live Action, which is a phenomenal organization headed by Lila Rose. This little boy with the heart defect, if he's diagnosed and treated correctly, has a 72% chance of surviving to age 5 and a 90% chance, if he gets to a year old, of living to age 18. So she didn't want to abort this child. And people have stepped up. Although she can't see the baby. How excruciating is that? She birthed the child. She fought for that child's life. And the couple in California has a temporary restraining order that she can't see the child. The good people in Texas have raised money for her online, which will help her cover her legal expenses because they're going to sue her. She says, God has been so evident about this and all the ways he's connected me with people and surrounded me with people who love him and love life and are completely willing to stand beside me as I go through this. That's great. But again, this is not how God designs a family to be created. Okay? And we have a case down in Cincinnati where, again, when you go outside God's plan for how a family comes about, you can and oftentimes do experience horrendous consequences. Have you heard about this little 7-year-old boy, William Michael Evans Ellis? Okay, you got a problem right away when the name is hyphenated. So he was born to his biological mother, but 3 years after that, his biological father decided that he was no longer a man anymore and wanted to become a transgender woman. Okay. So then the mom joined up with two other transgender women who Cincinnati police and authorities in Southern Ohio believe horrifically abused this boy because they were pressuring him to deny his sexuality. He's seven. They wanted him to become a transgender girl. And when he did not comply, they took him away from visiting his loving grandparents who hadn't seen him in 6 weeks. They saw him 6 weeks ago. They said everything seemed fine. He was very happy. He always loved to go and see them. But these three perverse people, one a biological woman, and two men pretending to be women, duct taped him together, held him underwater, choked him, and authorities found him tortured and murdered. He was burned, he was beaten, and now these women, this woman and these two men pretending to be women, are going to face justifiably murder charges. This is an instance where I would be perfectly fine with a swift and public execution of these people who would harm a child, because the respect for life must be defended. And the only way you're going to stop this perversity is to make a public spectacle of it.
16: This afternoon, expect a mix of clouds and sunshine with the chance of a thunderstorm in some areas, leading to warmer conditions with a high of 85 degrees. Tonight will be mostly cloudy with isolated thunderstorms possible. Watch out for patchy fog developing late, reducing visibility as temperatures drop to a low of 69 degrees. Tomorrow, anticipate clouds giving way to some sunshine with the possibility of a thunderstorm, continuing the humid conditions with a high of 80 degrees. I'm meteorologist Joe Lundberg on 98.9 FM, The Answer.
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0: A great majority of the time, I don't have to hope the New York Times is wrong in its reporting, because it is often so wrong in its reporting. But it's wrong most of the time on issues that are politically slanted. What they are reporting now, 2 hours ago, is that Luigi Mangione is going to plead guilty in the federal case charging him with stalking and murdering UnitedHealthcare CEO Brian Thompson. I certainly hope that is wrong. I want Luigi Mangione to go to trial. I know there will be ridiculous, idiotic people who will think that either he's not guilty, which you got to be brain dead since he's on video doing it, but there will be people who will justify what Luigi Mangione did to Brian Thompson, who he never met and who just was a symbol of the big, evil, oppressive healthcare system in America. And it's been described as a social murder because, yeah, okay, it's wrong, but... No, you can't insert the word but in any sentence preceded by Luigi Mangione is shown on video walking up behind Brian Thompson and firing a gun into his back on a Manhattan street. But the Times says Mangione is going to plead guilty, which would allow him to avoid a state trial on murder. He already got a break from a U.S. district court judge who threw out the murder and weapons charges over legal technicalities and how he was taken into custody at that McDonald's in Pennsylvania. That eliminated the possibility of the death penalty. I don't want this guy to be a celebrity. I don't want this guy to have a forum. I don't want him to have a platform in future years. And I don't ever want him to have even the possibility of being free, because he shouldn't, because what he did was heinous. I guess in a perverse way, you could say it was good because it showed you how warped the minds are of some people who would defend what he did. But that's what the Times is saying. Mangione is going to plead guilty to federal charges. And they cite two persons familiar with the matter, and it might delay or even cancel his trial for state murder charges. Now, supposedly a federal judge could turn down his plea, but I don't know if that'll happen. All right, an update on another heinous murder. We're coming up on the one-year anniversary of Charlie Kirk's murder, and the guy who certainly appears like he did it, because they've got him on video in a lot of places where it would be highly coincidental for him to have been walking stiff-legged with what looked to be a rifle in his pant leg, and ballistics matching that rifle and all the assorted other evidence against Tyler Robinson. His attorneys are asking for a judge in Utah to remove the aggravating factor that could make him eligible for the death penalty. Their contention is the aggravating factor was applied to this case because he fired a bolt-action rifle over a crowd of people to shoot Charlie Kirk in the neck and kill him almost instantaneously. The theory of the prosecution is that he could have, had he misfired, shot anyone else. And so he put everyone there on the grassy area in front of Charlie Kirk at Utah Valley University in danger. But Robinson's attorneys filed a 40-page brief saying that prosecutors haven't proven that anybody else was in danger that day, while a maniac with a gun on a roof aimed it at Charlie Kirk several hundred yards away and fired. So we'll see where this one goes. Yeah, the defense's argument is that a scope bolt-action rifle was used and that the shot was directed at Kirk and thus put no one else in jeopardy. Stupid. I guess that's what they're supposed to do, is try everything. But man, come on. Give me a break. Out in L.A., Nick Reiner, the son of the late Rob Reiner and Michelle Reiner, has been indicted for the murder of his parents with special circumstances. He won't face a death penalty. Nobody ever gets put to death in California. I'm sure we'll hear in his trial that he led a persecuted childhood. Oh, no, I guess here, look at this. A decision on whether to seek the death penalty will be made later. They're not going to put him to death. They should, but they won't. Sad news from the White House. Caroline Leavitt is leaving her role as White House press secretary. Now, it's sad because she's fantastic at what she does, right? Just, if you dispute that, just flashback in your mind to her predecessor. Shall we compare Corinne Jean-Pierre and her strange fashion, her annoying habit of reading everything from her massive binder? Caroline Leavitt brings a binder out, but she doesn't read from it because guess what? Unlike Corinne Jean-Pierre, Caroline Leavitt has more than one brain in her head. It appears. At least hers is functioning, unlike KJP's. Here's the post from Caroline Leavitt. Serving as the White House press secretary over the past year and a half has been the honor and adventure of a lifetime. She thanked President Trump for giving her the opportunity to work in the West Wing. You may not, I assume you know, she just recently had her second child. She's a very young woman, and she wants to spend time with her children, which, again, I can't argue with that because I'd be contradicting what I said earlier in the show, earlier in this half hour, about the precious, irreplaceable nature of family. And she's, I'm sure, a rock star mom. He says, most of all, I'm thankful to the president for entrusting me with the distinct privilege of speaking on his behalf at the White House podium. I have spoken with great pride about the many historic accomplishments of this administration, and I have relished holding the liberal media accountable and ensuring the American people hear the truth about President Trump's successes. Here she was in a recent interview with Lara Trump, who's married to Eric Trump. Caroline Leavitt talking about the balancing act of being White House press secretary and a mom.
1: I just try to take it one day at a time and say, okay, what time can I carve out for my children today? When do they need me? And then maybe during nap time is when I'm really putting in the work here at the office, and then, trying to get home early when I can. And I'm very grateful to the president for understanding that and for empowering so many working mothers and parents here at the White House.
0: All right, so now we wonder who's next, right? Who's next? Who's going to replace Caroline Leavitt? Who, as if she's replaceable. Who could replace her? I know she's got an assistant. Does anybody know her name? No. When she was gone on maternity leave, Marco Rubio did a great job. Marco seems to have an endless supply of hours in his day. No, I don't think Rubio's going to do that. He's a national security advisor, and he's the Secretary of State. J.D. Vance. Does anybody know what he's doing as the vice president? Oh, yeah. He's ferreting out fraud. Unlike Kamala, JD's actually doing that. So he's too busy. Who's going to take Caroline Leavitt's place? Would you like to know the odds? This makes total sense to me. Given the, wink, wink, remarkable coincidence that Trump likes to have attractive women working for him. Would anybody doubt Alina Haba, Trump's former attorney, would be the new Caroline Leavitt? Second on the list, there's no way this will happen. Spencer Pratt, a former L.A. mayor.
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5: News this hour at Town Hall. I'm Bob Agnew in Washington. There are some concerns being raised by both parents and doctors over those new White House directives on vaccinations.
6: Earlier this week, President Trump said the plan is to separate childhood vaccinations.
7: At 1 year, you should have 5 separate visits for vaccines rather than getting them all in the same day.
6: Health experts say vaccination rates are likely to fall because parents will need to take children to more appointments. There is also concern over the financial cost. Vaccine makers will need to build new manufacturing plants capable of producing millions of extra doses. Individual shots have not been marketed separately in the U.S. for decades. I'm Lisa Dwyer.
5: White House Press Secretary Caroline Leavitt says she's leaving her post to spend more time raising her two children, a little boy who's 2 years old and a three-month-old daughter. Next question is, who will take her place?
8: With news, Caroline Leavitt is leaving her post in the Trump administration as White House Press Secretary. Names being floated as to who might replace her. Reportedly on the list, Alina Haba, the former acting U.S. attorney for New Jersey, Breitbart Washington bureau chief Matthew Boyle, and Katie Miller, a former aide to Elon Musk at Doge and the wife of Deputy Chief of Staff for Policy Stephen Miller. Also in the mix, Principal Deputy Press Secretary Anna Kelly.
5: That is Laura Winters reporting. The dog days of summer are taking a bite out of Europe this year. Large parts of Western Europe sweltering as Britain and France experience their fifth heat wave of the season. Forecasters predict temperatures could reach 100 degrees in central and southeast England. That would make it the hottest days of the year. France, meanwhile, seeing temperatures as high as 104. Abnormally, for both of these countries, as neither actually depend on air conditioning, it is very rarely used outside of shops and offices. More at townhall.com.
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11: On the heels of yesterday's report on consumer prices in July, today there's another indication that inflation is easing. The Labor Department reports a rise in producer prices. Prices at the wholesale level slowed last month, rising 4.7% in July from a year ago. It's down from a much larger 5.5% increase in June. Tech shares continue to climb despite a 6% drop for Cisco Systems after it posted fourth quarter financial results. The company did beat expectations and its sales have surged on demand for artificial intelligence, but investors may be taking profits with the company's stock already up 61% this year. AI stocks have been volatile recently. Investors want to see proof that big spending by tech companies will pay off. For the Wall Street Business Report, I'm Rich Thomason.
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12: This afternoon, expect a mix of clouds and sunshine with the chance of a thunderstorm in some areas, leading to warmer conditions with a high of 85 degrees. Tonight will be mostly cloudy with isolated thunderstorms possible. Watch out for patchy fog developing late, reducing visibility as temperatures drop to a low of 69 degrees. Tomorrow, anticipate clouds giving way to some sunshine with the possibility of a thunderstorm, continuing the humid conditions with a high of 80 degrees. I'm meteorologist Joe Lundberg on 98.9 FM, The Answer.
13: Maybe you've thought about taking a cruise. 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

0: 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If you missed hour number one, we talked about the ongoing effort to get people's power restored. AEP, 32,000 of you still without it. You're supposed to have it by noon if you're in some areas of South Columbus. But if you're in Northeast or Northwest Columbus, you're 24 hours away, they say. Matt Mayer lives kind of northwest-ish, but let's find out if Matt has power. He always brings power to the Bruce Woolley Show every Thursday. Did you lose power, or do you still have power out there, Matt?
1: No, I never lost power, so we've been good to go, even though we had all those high winds and rain and everything. But no, we didn't lose power where I am at all.
0: Good. Fantastic. Well, the Republican Party in Ohio could use a little power infusion. That's what you're writing about in your Substack, The Patriot Mind. Matt also has a free website, opportunityohio.org. where you can get great business insights, and his Substack tackles those issues in great detail, provides a lot of data, a lot of backup, and there's a U.S. News and World Report rating out for Ohio that Democrats are using to disparage the long-term Republican control of the state of Ohio. Is that a crucial, powerful political weapon for the Democrats?
1: I mean, I think it actually is, because, you know, the argument's like, hey, you gave them power for 15 straight years, and we're getting worse, not better. So I think it is a very, very straightforward argument. And the Democrats aren't wrong. They're just wrong for the wrong reason, right? They think it's, oh, it's Republicans. Republicans are the problem. And that's not the problem. The problem for Ohio is the type of Republicans we keep putting into the governor's office and into the legislature. They are incrementalists, nibble on the margins, pale pastel. You know, remember Ronald Reagan famous, paint with bold colors, no pale pastel. Ohio politicians, Republicans, are pale pastel political cowards. They don't do the big stuff. They always shy away. We put people like Mike DeWine, Bob Taft, John Kasich into the governor's office, who either have bigger plans that they just kind of slough off Ohio, or they're just, again, incrementalists that don't do the big things because, you know, oh, golly gee, we don't want to do tough stuff here. And then you've got the Huffman brothers and Keith Faber. I mean, all these folks, they're just a bunch of nibble on the margin, pale pastel Republicans. We need Republicans like they have in Texas, Florida, Utah, places that are doing big and bold things to make their states truly competitive.
0: Okay, so what would you say to the argument that if you're too bold, you won't get anything done, you'll get hung up in committee?
1: Florida, Texas. I mean, we have a super majority. The only reason they don't do it is because they're cowards. They can override Mike DeWine veto if they want. So if you don't do big and bold, Bruce, let's play this through. What's the point of giving you power? If you're not going to do the things to make Ohio great, why should you have the reins of power? Why not give it to somebody else? And in this situation, that's why Amy Acton is leading in the polls. Sherrod Brown is leading in the polls, because I think a lot of moderate, independent, and even Republicans are going, what's the point if you're not going to do the tough stuff? And I think there's a legitimate argument to make.
0: Matt Mayer's our guest. Matt's organization, opportunityohio.org, is a free website. His Substack, The Patriot Mind, is a small subscription, and you should pay it, and you should read it every week. You'll be much better informed than you will by relying on local news outlets. You can follow Matt on Twitter for short pithy statements on matters of national and local politics, at Ohio Matt. Okay, well, some would say, well, you know, the Republicans in the legislature passed the SAFE Act, and that's good. It protects women from having men play their sports. DeWine vetoed it. They overrode it. That's pretty bold.
1: Yeah, okay, so credit to Republicans for doing the social issues pretty good, right? They try to fight the abortion on demand that got passed into a constitutional amendment. Right. They'll try to do some education stuff. They try to do this kind of, you know, the SAFE Act stuff. But again, that none of those things do anything to create a prosperous, more economically strong Ohio. Right. Our job growth is weak. Our population is stagnant. And they don't do the tough stuff on the economic side. Eliminate the state income tax. Could have done it 10 years ago the way I proposed. Didn't. Repeal Medicaid expansion to help pay for getting rid of the state income tax. Right to work. We cannot compete with Indiana, Kentucky, West Virginia, who are right to work, let alone the South and West that are all right to work. And again, the data is unequivocal, longitudinal. Right to work states have tripled the job growth of Ohio, more than double the job growth of of 14 unionization states like Ohio. Nobody's moving south and west to make less. So their unions, the right to work for less, is poppycock. Nobody moves to make less money. They move because where there's job competition, which there is down in places like Texas and Florida, wages and pay go up. So that's why people go down there. Here, it's just stagnant. So, they can do the social stuff to try to throw the red meat to the conservative, social conservatives, and then ignore all the economic. The economic is what's killing us, Bruce.
0: Yeah, it is. We're not thriving economically, even though some crazy organization, was it U.S. News, came up with a report that we're number one for business friendliness?
1: No, CNBC did. But what that really was, is the guy who did the ranking was, who had the best marketing plan that they're the best for business? And so Jobs Ohio went out and spent a ton of money to convince this guy in New York that Ohio is the best place for business, and they did it from a marketing standpoint. Because, again, every objective data metric, Ohio's nowhere near the top.
0: No, they're definitely not. And I'm just curious with Ramaswamy. He said he's going to take people's property taxes back to, I forget whatever year it was.
1: He's gonna 2020.
0: End, as he say, he's going to end the state income tax. What I'm waiting to hear is, like, how do you fill the gap? Because, you know, we're spending this money. I know we've got a state surplus, but we spend this money. I'm waiting to hear details. And I guess maybe in a general, you don't want to give details, but is there a way for somebody to, particularly in his situation, where it looks like he's struggling to shed Amy Acton, which I can't believe, but I mean, that's reality. Every poll can't be wrong. How would you advise him? And I know you don't like his advisors, and I don't blame you because I don't think he should be locked in a tight race at all. But what do you think of his announced, I guess they're more object,

0: ideas, right? And again, some of them are good. Some aren't very good at all. I you know, he's adopted my income tax, but what he didn't adopt is how you pay for it. You got to eliminate Medicaid expansion under Obamacare to help pay for the essentially $10 billion elimination of state income tax. There is no other way to do it unless you're going to raise taxes. The property tax component, right? Remember, he started out by saying, I'm going to abolish all property taxes. Then somebody said, oh, dude, that's like $22 billion. And then realized, oh, whoops, right? So then he's now pared that back to, oh, we're going to bring it back down to 2020. But again, as we talked about last week in your show, and people go to the website because Bruce's podcasts are all there, we talked about how, again, it's not realistic. It's made up smoke. So I think he actually needs to give detail so that people go, okay, this isn't just smoke and mirrors. This isn't just promises from this billionaire guy who's never held elective office, who's like, you know, feels like he looks like he just got out of college. So let's have details that people like me can have the confidence to say, oh, okay, he's thought through these things. He knows how he's going to take care of these things that he's proposing.
1: I love that. I would do that too. Matt Mayer, opportunityohio.org. Subscribe to his Substack, The Patriot Mind. Search it, Matt Mayer, M-A-Y-E-R. Follow him on Twitter, at Ohio Matt. Okay, tell me, yes or no, do these people that I'm going to name get elected to the U.S. Senate? We'll start with Mohammed El Sayed in Michigan.
0: No way.
1: Okay, boy, I sure hope you're right. John Husted.
0: No.
1: James Tallarico.
0: No.
1: Okay, and that means the Republic. How about Michelle Tafoya, finally, in Minnesota? Michelle Tafoya.
0: So, you know, Minnesota is kind of our great white whale, like Texas is for the Democrats. We always think we're going to somehow pull out the presidential win or the U.S. Senate win, but we don't. I think the problem with Minnesota is there are just too many Democrats. Like, at the end of the day, it's not kind of purple. So, look, Michelle's a well-known name, but yeah. I don't think she's going to be able to get across that line, just like I don't think Tallarico in Texas is going to end up beating Ken Paxton, right? And people like to beat up on the right Ken Paxton because Ken Paxton has a lot of warts, but fundamentally, he's a conservative, so, you know, he's going to kind of pull that out down in Texas. The problem we have, you know, with the John Husted race is, again, John's not likable. He doesn't come across well when he campaigns. He's got those darn beady eyes that people notice those and they don't like it. It sends a bad vibe. My mom says it all the time. Why does he have those beady eyes? And people don't like it. They don't trust it, right? And he's not doing anything to kind of change that. He's never faced a tough race. Sherrod Brown has. So again, if the economy doesn't improve really soon, yeah, I think the John Husteds go down. And in Michigan, that guy is just a whack job, right? So I think obviously Mike Rogers is going to pull that out, I think.
1: All right, 10 seconds. Final nominee for Caroline Leavitt's successor. Who you got?
0: Oh, dear God, I can't even get there. I mean, maybe, oh, God, I don't even know.
1: All right, well, I'd like to have Matt do that job.
2: This afternoon, expect a mix of clouds and sunshine with a chance of a thunderstorm in some areas, leading to warmer conditions with a high of 85 degrees. Tonight, it will be mainly cloudy with a possibility of a thunderstorm in isolated spots. Late night, expect patchy fog that may reduce visibility along with humid conditions and a low of 69 degrees. Tomorrow will start with cloudy skies giving way to some sunshine, but there is still a chance of a thunderstorm. It will remain humid with a high of 81 degrees. I'm meteorologist Joe Lundberg on 98.9 FM, The Answer.
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7: Ooh, Mike Lindell's Mr. Sleep. 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Time for Today in Crazy. I told you earlier in the show, one of the headlines at 989theanswer.com was about the coming Islamic foot washing stations at a major American airport. Where would you think? I know you think of Detroit, right? Because it's proximity to Dearborn. Nope, you would be wrong. And I would guess like 30 times and I would never get it. Dallas-Fort Worth, DFW International Airport, is installing Islamic foot washing stations inside bathrooms. These are apparently called wudu ablution. No, ablution stations. I have no idea what that means. Expected to be complete by the end of the year. Now, why are they doing this? Because they say the Islamists are making a mess of the bathroom by washing their feet. Get ready for the ew in the bathroom sinks. Yeah, that's a big yuck. Leaving lots of water on the countertops and lots of water on the floors, which, of course, could be mopped up with towels that are freely available in said restrooms. But apparently that is some kind of thing that is prohibited by Islamic law. Cutting people's heads off who are infidels, not prohibited by Islamic laws, but cleaning up after washing your feet in the sink, ooh, is. So there you go. If you're going to Dallas, get ready for that. The former chief financial officer today in crazy headline number two of the Southern Poverty Law Center has been indicted. She faces charges of wire fraud, conspiracy to submit false statements to a federally insured bank, and conspiracy to conceal money laundering. Her name is Heidi Barrick. She was arrested in California yesterday on charges she oversaw secret payments to informants inside white supremacist groups. Wait a minute. Southern Poverty Law Center, I thought they were against the white supremacy. Oh, they are. But like all, it seems, cases of exaggerated racial crimes, it seems the demand for racism often outstrips the supply. And the Southern Poverty Law Center, which gets rich off people donating to it, to prevent white nationalism and racism, found out that there just wasn't enough of it out in plain sight to keep the cash register ringing. And so they decided they'd prime the pump a little bit. They would pay white supremacists to go to Charlottesville and other places and display their white supremacy and their racism. And then the donations would start to flood in, which, of course, is not lawful. So let's keep our eye on that case and tell you what happens to her. Now, I deplore the trend. It's more than a trend. It's a takeover, right? When you go into a fast food restaurant or I guess that might disparage them, quick serve restaurant, ordering via kiosk. I just hate that. It's okay at Sheetz. I don't mind doing it at Sheetz. In fact, I actually like doing it at Sheetz. It's a lot quicker than waiting in line. But at Sheetz, you know, I'm grabbing a smoothie or something like that. I don't know why, though. I hate it at McDonald's. I hate it at other places. And here's a new reason to hate it. There's a viral video going around from a gentleman named B.D. Powell, who stepped up to the kiosk at a Shake Shack in Salt Lake City International Airport. He was trying to test a theory that his wife had, that if you click the no tip button at Shake Shack's kiosk, they charge you more for the food you've already ordered. Mr. Powell stepped up and he ordered three classic shakes, one of which came with a 49-cent surcharge for adding whipped cream. Subtotal before taxes and other fees was $18.46. Then he opted for the no tip option, and the kiosk displayed a message saying pricing update had been applied to one or more of the ordered items. Now, the video shows the pricing update applied a 50-cent surcharge to every shake. So even though he didn't want a tip, he was forced to tip. Now, once this went viral, of course, Shake Shack had to respond to it, and they released a statement that said, "This is not a Shake Shack policy, and we're currently looking into it with our licensee." They say that the licensee at the Salt Lake City Airport investigated the matter and determined it was an error caused by kiosk technology unrelated to tipping. Yeah, if you believe that, well, then I have some oceanfront property to sell you in Arizona. Here's Mayor Zoran Mondani of New York asked yesterday if he agrees with Alexandria Ocasio-Cortez that, quote, woke one was crazy. Notice the long pregnant pause.
8: Was crazy?
9: Look, I think that...
7: You thought he was done pausing? No, he's not done pausing. He's sitting there smiling, but now he's ready to respond.
9: Each person has a responsibility to tell New Yorkers, to tell Americans when they're running for office what they believe. And sometimes what you believe can change. It can develop. It can grow. And I know that there are some for whom they still believe in that. I've made very clear that I do not believe in defunding the police, that I will not be defunding the police. And that to me... delivering critical public safety, also looks like working with our police department alongside many other partners, and we've seen over the first 7 months of this administration what that can look like.
7: Yeah, so, okay, so they don't want to be held accountable for anything they've ever said before. They just want to dismiss it by saying, you know, woke one was crazy. Well, woke one and woke two really aren't all that different. And the problem is when you say either woke one or woke two out loud, voters tend to hold you accountable for it, as they did Francesca Hong in Wisconsin. Here's RNC chair Reince Priebus on that.
8: They've ended a fire that they started. I mean, they started a fire. They put it out in Wisconsin. Secondly, if the Wisconsin primary were held a week earlier, Hong would have won. And so the primaries come down to two things. One, people that are really in the know about what's going on, and people who actually care about the outcome. And what happened here were two things. One, an avalanche of money in for David Crowley, the county executive of Milwaukee. And then number two, an avalanche of information about Hong being completely nuts. And
7: yes, completely nuts. She was too out front with either woke one or woke two.
10: With SRN News, I'm Bob Agnew in Washington. Shippers, including FedEx and UPS, that acted as customs brokers for imported packages have begun returning tariff refunds to customers who originally paid those charges. The refunds follow a Supreme Court ruling in February that struck down broad tariffs imposed by President Trump in March of 2025, also ordered that money to be repaid. There is some concern emerging from parents and physicians over the new White House directives on vaccinations. The new rules call for separating combination shots for childhood vaccinations, including the measles, mumps, and rubella, or MMR vaccine, into separate injections. Appointments for that and other vaccinations should be spaced out now whenever possible. The order states concerns also rising over the impact on scheduling all those separate shots and for manufacturers the need to tool up and produce individual shots. They've been working on that joint vaccine now for many decades. This is SRN News.
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7: 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I serve on a local school board, rural district, highly functioning district, doing great, very supportive community, fantastic teachers, great leaders in the administration. Everybody's bought in. Everybody's pulling in one direction. That's what it takes for any organization to function well, whether it's a school or whether it is a business. When you have people who are agenda-driven rather than education-driven, the schools do not function well. And while that's certainly the case here in the state of Ohio, particularly in the metropolitan areas, which I will build out with facts in a moment, it's also true in other major cities. Here, you have the pleasure of listening in on a West Hartford, Connecticut school board meeting, during which the vice president of said board, a woman by the name of Latoya Yagaloff, is speaking, and they're discussing teacher salaries, but not salaries for every teacher, only teachers of a specific type.
19: So I know we have like some efforts to increase diversity in the district. So I'm wondering, especially around administration, are there financial incentives for Black and Brown people to work here? It's an extra burden, quite frankly, to be a Black and Brown teacher and administrator in the district. And so I think we should start thinking about that financially if we're not already. But I know we call ourselves leaders. And I know we have an Office of Equity and Belonging, so I'm sure we can figure it out. We got money.
7: There's a lot to unpack there. A virtual Greyhound bus full of luggage to unpack there. First of all, I would presume that it is unconstitutional to pay people more if they are Black and Brown than if they are white. I think there's been a dispute or two over the years about equal pay for equal work. So that would be a problem. This one, in the midst of her utter nonsense, threw me a bit for a loop.
19: It's an extra burden, quite frankly, to be a Black and Brown teacher and administrator.
7: Why? Can anyone solve that for me? Why is it an extra burden to be a Black and Brown teacher or administrator? I mean, that's a very racist statement from, you're probably guessing, a Black woman. Why would there be an extra burden to be a Black teacher or to be a Black administrator? That one's got me flummoxed. So I looked up Latoya, and you will be shocked to find that this is not her first rodeo in the spotlight for saying or posting something controversial. This, of course, did not meet with much widespread approval at all, nor did her post on social media on July the 3rd of this year, where she posted that America's 250th anniversary did not feel to her like a celebration of a great thing, but rather felt like, quote, celebrating a nightmare, unquote, because chattel slavery remained legal when the United States declared independence in 1776. Here's her post. Slavery in the U.S. started in 1619. In 1776, when America gained its independence, it did not free its slaves. Exactly 250 years ago, in 1776, chattel slavery was the legal foundation of the American colony. So yes, America's 250th may feel like a celebration to you, but to me, it's like celebrating a nightmare that built the country that created the conditions for white, in all caps, privilege, that allow you to turn a blind eye and be annoyed that I even mentioned it. Well, I'm annoyed you mentioned it in 2026 because it was slavery outlawed more than 160 or approximately 160 years ago. So there we go. That's stupid. Now, a much better, heartfelt, and necessary concern that definitely applies to all students, but particularly in this this teacher's district in Houston, Texas, is what he voiced the other day after his seniors attempted a task that he, as he'll tell you, essentially made as easy as possible as he could for them, and yet they could not complete the task. And I don't know this gentleman's name, but he is fantastic. He's also a black teacher, and he is the kind of teacher you want mentoring and teaching your students, because he takes it personally when they cannot do what they need to do to succeed in the world.
20: I literally broke down in the middle of class because I'm teaching seniors. These kids are leaving high school and going to college, hopefully, after they finish. We had two paragraphs to read, one sentence complete to write. I gave them the sentence stems. I basically completed the sentence for them in the model. These are 17 and 18-year-old kids, and they couldn't fill in four words. Four words. I gave them the scenario. We annotated together. I gave them the answers before we even had the problem. And they couldn't do it. I don't know. I simply don't know where the problem is. This is only day two. And I have seniors who simply cannot read, and seniors who cannot write. They cannot write. They can reason. They have the ability to defend their reasoning if it's talking to their homeboy, but applying that to a written text, two paragraphs, and they couldn't do it. Our young black men, our young brown men, our young black girls, and our young brown girls. Oh, God.
7: That desperation is not confined to Houston, Texas. You can look at any major school system, Baltimore, Chicago, New York, bring it down closer to home. In the last state report card, early literacy, Columbus City Schools, 1 star out of 5. Department of Education and Workforce has said what you all know. If you don't learn to read at an early age, that problem is only going to increase over the years. The early literacy proficiency rate in Columbus City Schools was 42% in the latest state ratings. 35% in Cleveland, 41% in Dayton, and Cincinnati, they're doing something right. 58%, it's not great, but it's better. In fact, it's better than it is in Reynoldsburg, 57%. Southwestern City Schools, 52%. Groveport Madison, 48.9%. Half the kids in Groveport Madison schools are not proficient in reading in the third grade. That's horrific. That is horrific. The average salary of a teacher in the Columbus City School System is $88,000. The average salary. And, I mean, this is just heartbreaking because if you cannot read, if you cannot understand written text, and it's not, this problem is not going to get any better with AI. When you can speak a question into your phone and your phone can give you the answer to something, it is not going to get any better. And I don't know when anybody in this city, in this city school system, in this city government is going to prioritize this. Because as long as they promise about delivering for the impoverished and the black community, they're not doing it.
0: This afternoon, expect a mix of clouds and sunshine with a chance of a thunderstorm in some areas, leading to warmer conditions with a high of 85 degrees. Tonight, it will be mainly cloudy with a possibility of a thunderstorm in isolated spots. Late night, expect patchy fog that may reduce visibility along with humid conditions and a low of 69 degrees. Tomorrow, we'll start with cloudy skies giving way to some sunshine, but there is still a chance of a thunderstorm. It will remain humid with a high of 81 degrees. I'm meteorologist Joe Lundberg on 98.9 FM, The Answer.
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23: In 1783, the Revolutionary War was nearly over, but America's future remained uncertain. Officers in the Continental Army were angry. Congress had failed to provide promised pay, and some considered using the Army's power to force the government's hand. George Washington understood their frustration, but he also knew the liberty they had fought to win could be destroyed by the very army that secured it. Washington confronted his officers and urged them to choose honor, patience, and loyalty to the Republic over rebellion. He could have used their anger to increase his own power. Instead, he used his influence to restrain it. Power asks what it can take. Character asks what duty requires. Washington's lesson still stands. Freedom survives when leaders place principle above ambition and remain faithful to God, country, and the people they serve.
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7: 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Get ready for the November election, not just for John Husted against Sherrod Brown, not just for Amy Acton against Vivek Ramaswamy, but for issue 3. Now, this is not as despicable as other issues that have passed statewide in recent years. Those that cleared the way for legalized gambling, unfettered abortion, and legalization of marijuana. No, this is a good one. Issue 3 will require voter ID to vote. It'll put voter ID in the Ohio Constitution. Now, it's already a state law that you have to show voter ID, but... This is what the amendment will say. If approved, the proposed amendment would require Ohio voters to present a government-issued photo identification in order to vote. To vote in person, voters would be required to present one of the specific types of government-issued photo identification listed. It would be a passport, driver's license, things like that. In-person voters who do not possess photo identification because of a sincere religious objection to being photographed would be permitted to provide an alternative verification of their identity as provided by Ohio law. That would be like, what, the Amish? I don't know. Is that a Muslim thing? You can't have your picture taken? I don't know. But that will be on the ballot in the fall, and hopefully that will pass. But, of course, the Democrats are opposed to this. They're already getting their butts handed to them in every election. Outside major cities, a Senator Bill DeMora of Columbus says the proposed constitutional amendment is a political ploy to prop up Vivek Ramaswamy's candidacy for governor. Well, if it is, then I'm for it. But even if it isn't, I'm for it. So there you go. Now, not all things that are common sense, apparently, can be subjected to a vote. Because if that were true yesterday, officials in the WNBA would not have emerged. I said would not have emerged from their summit where all the league's top brass got together, owners, general managers, to discuss who's eligible to play in the WNBA. Now, you might think I'm flashing back to today and crazy when I say that they were discussing who is eligible to play in the WNBA, because if you know what the WNBA stands for, in fact, you don't even need to know what the WNBA stands for. You just need to know what the W stands for, which is, of course, woman. Women's National Basketball Association. The first letter. In fact, they don't even call it the players who play in it. They don't even call it the WNBA. They just call it the W. So yesterday they all sat down trying to figure out what that W means. And the league commissioner was there, Kathy Engelbert. And they met and they talked and they talked and they met and they pondered and they discussed, and then they issued a statement afterward. And here's what they said. Today's meeting covered a wide range of topics, including ongoing discussions on transgender athletes and the continued hate and vitriol directed at players online. We will continue to engage all league stakeholders in the coming weeks and months. We will approach these important conversations thoughtfully and in alignment with the values of our league. There are no immediate eligibility matters affecting the WNBA, and we strongly denounce the bad faith efforts to use these topics to demean or marginalize others. Now, what bad faith efforts would she be talking about? I presume, can't prove it, but I presume, she's talking about the recent declarations by former Boston Celtic Enes Kanter-Freedom and former NBA first round pick Royce White that they are declaring their eligibility for the WNBA. They have since been joined by two other transgender women, Julie Tatart, a 6'6" professional basketball player in France, and by Wilhelmina Van Boram, a 5'10" guy in a long hair, either that's his hair or a wig, I don't know. But he's ready for the WNBA because he's posing for his picture in an Indiana Fever costume, Indiana Fever uniform. Now, shockingly, a league which, last week had a player say that she would openly welcome the presence of a transgender player in the WNBA, has not received the declarations of Royce White and Enes Kanter with the diversity, equity, and inclusive stance that you would anticipate. In fact, here is Royce White saying that despite being freed from a lifelong mental struggle by declaring his desire to join the WNBA, he has dealt with more hatred since declaring himself transgender than he ever did as a Black American.
4: Death threats, you know, people making fun of my fear of flying. Of course I have a fear of flying. Of course I have a fear of impending catastrophe while flying 35,000 feet in the air, 650 miles per hour. Of course I have fears about small enclosed spaces because I was trapped in here. I was trapped in here for so long. My transition has cured my fear of flying. My transition has cured my fear of flying. I am healed. I am liberated.
7: Now, you would think that would be awesome. He's spreading his wings. He's discovering his authentic self. He's shedding a phobia. But no, they're not embracing Royce White. However, they're not rejecting transgenderism either, because in Minnesota, the winner yesterday of the Democratic Senate primary is Peggy Flanagan, whose credentials are, I guess for Minnesotans, particularly Democrat ones, impeccable, because she was the second in command to Tim Walz when Somalians and others bilked the state out of, $9 billion in fraud. And they're a trans-friendly state. And though she was pressed on MS Now, a very friendly platform, Peggy Flanagan didn't seem to want to say that she's definitely in favor of transing any kid of any age. But eventually she did admit it.
5: Minnesota law does not set a minimum age for gender-affirming care. Do you believe there should be one?
7: Minimum age.
6: I mean, I believe that what we need to do is make sure that people have access to health care. Frankly, that's one of the reasons, you know, why I've run so hard on Medicare for All and making sure that we get rid of...
5: What about gender-affirming care in an era? Should there be an age limit?
6: I think gender-affirming care is part of healthcare. People need access to healthcare. I think our law as it stands is a good law.
7: Okay, so there you go. Took three asks. She finally said our law is a good law. And our law permits it at any age. So I would think the Minnesota Lynx, the WNBA franchise in Minneapolis, I would think they would be eager to have Enes Kanter or Royce White play for their franchises. Or Julie Tatart or Wilhelmina Van Boram. Because after all, if you're going to let a three-year-old child be mutilated to become transgender, then why wouldn't you let an adult male do it? Bruce Hooley here, and there's some crazy times out there, and the craziness is wild to comprehend, but it's particularly impactful on your finances. I'm here with Josh Pick of Simplicity Wealth Columbus. And Josh, volatility in the world and here at home makes people really nervous. 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
10: News this hour at Town Hall. I'm Bob Agnew at Washington. There's some concern from parents and doctors now over those new White House directives on vaccinations. The new rules call for separating combination shots for childhood vaccines, including the measles, mumps, and rubella, or MMR vaccine, into separate injections. That would create some scheduling complications for parents and their children. And it's also raising concerns for manufacturers who have not had to manufacture separate vaccines for those diseases in decades. Democrats are meeting to plot a way forward now toward this year's midterm elections and the 2028 election cycle.
11: The Democratic National Committee is expected to vote at its summer meeting in Austin, Texas, on their 2028 presidential primary calendar, charting a path ahead as the party's voters oscillate between progressive and more moderate candidates, with a vote on the new primary order that front-loads states with more diverse populations. The group is also convening at a time of internal turmoil, with some members calling for DNC Chairman Ken Martin to be replaced. Critics have questioned Martin's leadership decisions and the party's fundraising, which lags well behind Republicans just months before the crucial upcoming midterms. I'm Lisa Dwyer.
10: Heat waves are striking France and England for a fifth time this summer. Here's Karen Chamis.
12: Temperatures are expected to hit 100 degrees in certain parts of England. And in France, temperatures may reach as high as 104 degrees. Added to that, drought conditions are spreading, having an impact on crops and water resources. And then there's the concern over wildfires. Britain's Prime Minister, Andy Burnham.
14: The big risk in terms of risk to the wider regions across the country is the risk of wildfires.
12: Karen Chamas, London.
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0: This afternoon, expect a mix of clouds and sunshine with a chance of a thunderstorm in some areas, leading to warmer conditions with a high of 85 degrees. Tonight, it will be mainly cloudy with a possibility of a thunderstorm in isolated spots. Late night, expect patchy fog that may reduce visibility along with humid conditions and a low of 69 degrees. Tomorrow will start with cloudy skies giving way to some sunshine, but there is still a chance of a thunderstorm. It will remain humid with a high of 81 degrees. I'm meteorologist Joe Lundberg on 98.9 FM, The Answer.
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18: Fighting for free speech, Western civilization, and delivering common sense for the American people. 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
19: White House Press Secretary Karoline Leavitt announced last night she'll step down from her position at the end of the month. We have a few notes on that for you. Democrat Senate candidates are returning to an issue that killed their party electorally in 2024. It's transgender surgeries for children. We have fresh audio for you from two major races that you don't want to miss. And the WNBA has a meeting to try to figure out what is a woman. And it doesn't go well. All that, plus Marsha Blackburn from Tennessee, and Andrew Kerr is here from the Free Beacon, plus breaking news on today's show. It is Thursday, August the 13th. I'm Scott Jennings, broadcasting for Salem, and we come to you live today from Louisville, Kentucky. On this day, 1961, Berlin went to sleep on a Saturday night as one city divided by politics, and awoke on Sunday morning as two cities divided by barbed wire. Shortly after midnight, East German soldiers poured into the streets. They tore up pavement, blocked railroad lines, and stretched more than 100 miles of wire through the neighborhoods. Families woke up separated. Workers could no longer get to their jobs. And people who had gone to bed only a few blocks apart suddenly lived in different worlds. The communist government called it protection from the West. But the truth was found in the direction that the people were running. During the previous 12 years, as many as 3 million East Germans had fled West. Doctors, engineers, teachers, and families who were simply searching for opportunity and freedom. By the summer of 61, nearly 1,000 people were leaving every day, fleeing communism. So the communist government reached a solution. If it could not persuade its citizens to stay, it would simply trap them inside. The barbed wire became concrete. The concrete became a fortified wall, complete with guard towers, searchlights, and machine guns. For the next 28 years, people tunneled beneath it, climbed over it, and risked death to cross it. And therein lies the enduring verdict on communism. The West never needed a wall to keep its people from fleeing to the East, but the East needed a wall to stop its people from escaping to the West. Good history lesson for today's political debates, I think. It's the construction of the Berlin Wall began on this day, August 13th, 1961. Speaking of division and Marxists, let's start in Florida today, where Democrat Congresswoman Rashida Tlaib of Michigan is campaigning against two fellow Democrats. The two Democrats are Jared Moskowitz and Debbie Wasserman Schultz. They are both Jewish members of Congress with socialist primary opponents. So, of course, Rashida Tlaib is taking her Islamo-Marxist politics on the road, even against her own party. Socialist candidates have already toppled sitting House Democrats in New York, Colorado, and Michigan this cycle, with Tlaib emerging as a power player backing these radical insurgents. Florida's primary is next week, but it's clear the Democrat Party is being ripped apart from the inside right now by its Islamo-Marxist faction. And the key issue there is simply this: Israel and the treatment of the Jewish people. We'll keep an eye on it for you. You can file this under the thing that never happens is happening again. Michigan Attorney General Dana Nessel announcing charges this morning against five non-citizens who are alleged to have voted in Michigan's 2024 general election. Oh, Nessel. She's a Democrat, by the way. This just into the Scott Jennings Show. NBC News reporting that Luigi Mangione is expected to plead guilty tomorrow to federal stalking charges stemming from the assassination of UnitedHealthcare CEO Brian Thompson. The plea could complicate New York's separate murder prosecution scheduled to go to trial next month. Mangione could still receive life in federal prison. We're tracking this developing story, and we'll keep you posted. President Donald Trump wading into the national debate over data centers. He's decidedly pro. Take a listen to the president here. Cut 7.
1: I saw Texas the other day sort of is against data centers. I think it's a mistake. And I'm not taking positions here. I just think it's a mistake because there are other communities that want it. When a community wants it, it means a lot of money is going to come into that community.
2: Unsightly, potentially.
1: Well, I don't think they're unsightly. I mean, I'm looking at some of these data centers, the most incredible buildings I've ever seen. They go for 2.5-3 miles. They're 3 miles by 3 miles.
2: They're necessary for the technology.
1: Well, but I think they are tremendously important for the economics. I mean, this is for Texas to say no to data centers is a mistake in the sense that it could be bigger than oil. I mean, data centers could be bigger than oil. You have the Texas oil.
19: The data center debate, sure to be a central focus in a lot of races this fall. We'll keep an eye on that for you. Breaking news last night. Our friend and legend, the White House press secretary, Caroline Leavitt, announced that she's leaving her role at the end of the month. She had just given birth to her second child and says she wants to spend more time with her babies. I offered some thoughts on CNN last night. Cut 10.
3: I'll tell you this, Caroline Leavitt has been maybe the greatest White House press secretary in the last 30 years, at least. She's been nothing short of brilliant. She's done it while raising a young family. I think it's great that she's going to go spend time with her family, but I don't know a single Republican in the country who isn't in awe of and in appreciation of Caroline tonight. So Godspeed on your journey back to your family. You've done great.
19: No announcement from the White House just yet on her replacement, but she's a hard act to follow no matter who takes the job. Encouraging inflation news this morning. Wholesale prices were flat in July, beating economists' expectations of a 0.2% increase. The annual rate of producer inflation fell sharply from 5.5% all the way down to 4.7%, while food prices dropped nearly 1% and energy prices fell more than 3%. Core wholesale inflation also cooled off a bit. Bottom line in the data, inflation remains higher than you might want, but the pressure is clearly easing, and that is welcome news for American businesses, consumers, and the Trump administration. More today on the issue that Democrats just can't quit, subjecting children to gender mutilation.

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8: We're going to spend a lot of time on the Michigan Senate race this year, maybe the most important race in America. And there's a new headline just out from the Washington Free Beacon. Here it is, revealed. El Sayed proclaimed obligation to follow Sharia law until the day he dies. Let me read a quote to you. When I die and I stand before God, I don't want to say I did it the easy way instead of the Sharia compliant way. El Sayed told the New York Times in 2009. The reporter behind this story is Andrew Kerr. He joins us live. Andrew, you've got this blockbuster report out. I think it'll be of interest to folks in Michigan. Tell us about it.
9: Yeah, so that's something that he told the New York Times in 2009 when he was 24 years old. He was still a college student. The article was in the context of him purchasing a home with a Sharia-compliant mortgage, which essentially, like, you're not allowed to pay interest under Sharia. So they like bake in the interest you would pay into the principal. But El Sayed's quote, he took it way further than, you know, not paying interest. He said, everything in my life, I need to do it the Sharia compliant way. And he framed it as a sacred obligation. Like when I have to account for everything I do on the day of my death before God, like I need to do it the Sharia compliant way. So this raises the obvious question. If he wins his election to the Senate, will he be governing? Will he be legislating in a Sharia compliant way? And this is a, you know, it kind of exposes this delicate balancing act that El Sayed has been playing on the campaign trail. On one end, he doesn't shy away from his status as a Muslim man. He doesn't hide away from his faith, but he talks about it in these like broad platitudes that like, oh, it just, you know, my religion makes me a better person, helps me, you know, navigate the world better. But when it comes to, you know, what it actually looks like, he doesn't want to talk about that. Laura Loomer, to her credit, she asked El Sayed about this, quote during his 2018 campaign for governor. And he just flat out denied ever saying that he was Sharia compliant. Like this is something reported in the New York Times. I asked his campaign.
8: This is a key issue. This is a key issue, Andrew, because I'm going to read from your article. He got asked about this. This is not his first time running for office. He ran for governor of Michigan in 2018. He did not win, of course. But he somehow wound up in an interview with Laura Loomer, who is a strong critic of Islam, as you write. And he ended up cutting that interview short and yelling at his staff, I guess, for winding up in this interview. But as you say, she asked him directly about this quote that you have unearthed in the New York Times, and he flat denied it, but it does exist. And, you know, it begs the question, was he denying it because he knows it's going to be extremely damaging? Had he forgotten that he said it? What's your view?
9: Well, I mean, Sharia law it's Islamic religious law. It sets strict rules of living places harsh restrictions on women, medieval era forms of justice. It sets the governing code for countries in Afghanistan, where women are required to cover their full bodies at all time. In Iran, where morality police, infamously beat a 22-year-old woman to death because for the simple crime of failing to fully cover her hair in public. Now, there's over a billion Muslims across the world, and a lot of Muslims apply Sharia law just kind of as a personal code of conduct. And that's what El Sayed says, that, when he never uses the word Sharia, but in the statement that he provided to us, he said that, I'm personally religious, but I believe in separation of church and state. Mm. But in 2022, my colleague Alana Goodman reported that he spoke before CARE and harshly criticized Oklahoma for passing a law that banned the implementation of Sharia law in that state in the early 2010s.
8: This is a critical issue, I think. Yeah, this is a critical issue because his campaign today is telling people in Michigan that he believes in the separation of church and state. Abdul opposes any effort by any religious community to write their faith laws into the laws of our country. Okay, that's their campaign statement. So why then, Andrew, would he be upset if Oklahoma or Texas or anywhere else decided to ban Sharia law? Banning Sharia law would actually seem to fit in with his worldview that he's professing today in the Michigan Senate race, but he was critical of those efforts before. Again, major contradiction on his words just a couple of years ago and what they're saying today.
9: Yeah, if he truly believed in the separation of church and state, then you would presumably celebrate efforts to ban the implementation of Sharia law or any other type of religious code into state law. It's a massive contradiction, and he doesn't want to say the word Sharia. He doesn't want to explain what his faith actually entails. And again, he's on the record saying, I have a sacred obligation to do everything in my life the Sharia compliant way. It's a valid question to be asking him. Do you plan to legislate the Sharia compliant way? And we can see what that means in Muslim majority countries, which have these, insanely repressive codes for minorities and women and LGBT people.
8: I think you're raising legitimate questions. I assume voters in Michigan are going to have this, and we appreciate you bringing them up today. Andrew Kurz with the Washington Free Beacon. I encourage you to check out the reporting. We take a break. Have more after this.
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11: With SRN News, I'm Bob Agnew in Washington. There's some concern coming now from parents and doctors over a new White House directive on vaccinations. The new rules call for separating combination shots for childhood vaccines, including the measles, mumps, and rubella, or MMR vaccine, into separate injections. That's something manufacturers have not done for decades, so they would need to retool to be able to create the individual vaccines. Also, appointments for that and other vaccinations can be a lot more complicated for parents. Democrats are meeting to plot a way forward toward this year's midterm elections.
14: The Democratic National Committee is expected to vote at its summer meeting in Austin, Texas, on their 2028 presidential primary calendar, charting a path ahead as a party's voters oscillate between progressive and more moderate candidates, with a vote on the new primary order that front-loads states with more diverse populations. The group is also convening at a time of internal turmoil, with some members calling for DNC Chairman Ken Martin to be replaced. Critics have questioned Martin's leadership decisions and the party's fundraising, which lags well behind Republicans just months before the crucial upcoming midterms. I'm Lisa Dwyer.
11: Heat waves are striking both France and England for a fifth time this summer.
15: Temperatures are expected to hit 100 degrees in certain parts of England, and in France, temperatures may reach as high as 104 degrees. Added to that, drought conditions are spreading, having an impact on crops and water resources. And then there's the concern over wildfires. Britain's Prime Minister, Andy Burnham.
16: The big risk in terms of risk to the wider regions across the country is the risk of wildfires.
15: Karen Shamas, London.
11: This is SRN News.
17: This afternoon, expect a mix of clouds and sunshine with a chance of a thunderstorm in some areas, leading to warmer conditions with a high of 85 degrees. Tonight, it will be mainly cloudy with a possibility of a thunderstorm in isolated spots. Late night, expect patchy fog that may reduce visibility along with humid conditions and a low of 69 degrees. Tomorrow will start with cloudy skies giving way to some sunshine, but there is still a chance of a thunderstorm. It will remain humid with a high of 81 degrees. I'm meteorologist Joe Lundberg on 98.9 FM, The Answer.
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8: You're on Thursday, August the 13th. You're tuned in to Common Sense for the American People. I can't get enough of this story of President Trump secretly using the decoy plane maneuver to get out of Turkey following the NATO summit. Was, of course, prompted by a credible Iranian missile threat. He exited Air Force One, or the plane that was supposed to be Air Force One, and he did it on a catering truck in the airport, and he flew on a separate military jet. I have invited onto this show, and you'll hear from him in 60 seconds, one of the most experienced people on the planet Earth when it comes to planning presidential maneuvers, overseas travel, how these jets and this military and Secret Service operations work. I promise you, you will not hear from a more learned expert on this matter than Steve Akis. He joins us in 60 seconds. But first, if you want to do something meaningful with lasting impact during this 250th anniversary of America, my advice, take less than 10 minutes and read out loud the Declaration of Independence. My friends at Americans for Prosperity have launched what they're calling the Declaration Project, a nationwide effort to help Americans rediscover the principles that made this country exceptional. Dignity, freedom, opportunity, self-government. What do we learn in the Declaration? Well, we learn that all men are created equal and that our rights come from our Creator and that government derives its just powers from the consent of the governed. These statements, folks, are not just for the museum. They are the very foundation of American liberty. So this summer, as we celebrate America 250, grab the Declaration, read it out loud with your family and friends, and then talk about what those words mean to our country and our future this very day. There's no better time to reconnect with the document that started it all. That's why our friends at Americans for Prosperity are leading the charge. Take the pledge to read the Declaration. 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All right, as promised, expertise inbound. Steve Akis is a veteran national security expert, previously served in the George W. Bush White House. That's where he and I met and worked together. He was special assistant to the president. Steve, welcome in here to the show. Thank you for lending us your expertise today. I should tell the audience that you have been part of the Bush administration. You have been part of projects to modernize continuity of government and operations inside the executive branch. You have been the chief of staff's representative to the White House military office. You were the lead planner for President Trump's trip to Saudi Arabia. You were a White House representative to President Trump's trip when he had the summit with Kim Jong-un, and on and on and on. You now have a company called the Command Group, and you work with friends and allies of the United States on security and defense matters. Steve, you know how these things work. You've read the stories about President Trump coming out of Turkey. Let me start here. How credible would that threat need to have been, that there could have been an Iranian shoulder-fired missile, in order for the military and the Secret Service to change direction and run this deception play?
9: Well, I think it's safe to say that all the resources of the United States government are at work trying to determine all the threats that are currently directed at the president. And this threat environment that we're in right now, both domestically and internationally, is unprecedented in very many ways. Thinking specifically about the Iranian threat, this is a regime that for 50 years has exercised all of its operational capabilities and has shown no restraint in terms of its willingness to use assassination or other kinetic means to attack its enemies. Been doing that since the very beginning. And they've made it clear since 2020 that they place a high value on the president, his life, and for those that have been involved in any of the activities against the Iranians. That certainly didn't get any less in February when, at the beginning of this conflict, we took out the top leadership of their country, including the Supreme Leader, which is something more in their society than a president. It's a spiritual leader as well. And they've made it very clear that they're going to do whatever they can do to exact revenge on the United States and on President Trump personally. And I think it's safe to say that with the exception of their own survival, their number one objective right now is to exact revenge on the United States as a whole and personally on the president for his decision.
8: Steve, I want to draw on some of your personal experience. You accompanied President Bush on hundreds of domestic and international trips. In fact, you accompanied President George W. Bush on that secret Thanksgiving trip to Baghdad in 2003. And in that role that you had with President Bush, you were part of the communications chain. And some of the criticism of Trump here has been that You know, they had people on a different plane. Are they decoys? They didn't let the media know. They didn't have the media informed of everything they were doing. You've been in this position of trying to protect critical information about the president's movements. Based on your own personal experience, give us your reaction to how the Trump White House handled this particular trip and the circumstances that they found on the ground in Turkey.
9: Yeah, so from my perspective, I'm not a communications expert or a messaging expert. I leave that to the pros, and that's for the White House to figure out in terms of how they communicate and how they message that. I think the important thing is that the substance of what actually happened is that the White House did exactly what they should have. The community of people that are involved in supporting the president when he travels, in protecting him, and in protecting, more importantly, really, our entire system of government, did exactly what they needed to do, which was they were directing all the resources available in the United States government to understand the complete threat environment. Then they were building multiple layers, as they always do, of contingency plans, of operational capabilities, to be able to create options so that as that information was coming in, as they were able to validate the concern that raised, that they were exercising options that they had developed to be able to protect the president himself. And as I said, not just him, but the other senior officials there, which are all, by the way, in the line of presidential succession, and that we need to have in place in the event that something catastrophic were to happen to the president himself.
8: Steve, you planned a lot of presidential travel overseas. Sometimes you plan travel to places that, let's be honest, are kind of dangerous and not necessarily fully inhabited by people who are friendly to the United States. In your experience, how much intelligence, how much information is flowing in to U.S. intelligence agencies when the president is abroad that's being monitored and analyzed for exactly the kind of threats that would cause you to change direction the way the president's team decided here on this trip to Turkey?
9: I think in normal times, it's safe to say, again, that all resources that are available to the United States government are being leveraged to ensure that the president is safe and secure. That is done all the time. In this particular context, again, we're talking about an Iranian regime that we are actively at war with that has demonstrated its intent and its capability to strike. We're talking about the neighboring country right next door. And Turkey is a NATO ally. They are a friend of ours in a lot of ways. It is a complicated relationship. And I think it's safe to say that it's a not unanimously held opinion in Turkey that the United States is their best friend, or that we're completely aligned with them on all issues. So,
8: of course,
9: in any case, you would certainly have to deal with the reality that when you are overseas, we bring a substantial security footprint, hundreds of people in the planning process, thousands of people that are involved in the execution and ensuring that the plan ensures the president's safety and security, but we're heavily reliant on the host government, in this case, the Turks, to work with us. And frankly, the integrity of their system, that their ability to make sure that the people that they have involved are 100% reliable and don't themselves pose a risk to the president's safety. So we work very closely with them and develop joint programs and plans with them around a particular visit. But we're also thinking about how do we mitigate the potential that our partners themselves could cause a problem. I'll tell you, Scott, from some of the more interesting ones, I remember a trip we took early on in the war on terror to Pakistan. And, you know, Pakistan is obviously another very complicated place. And where there are elements within the Pakistani government that are not fully supportive of their alliance with the United States, where when we brought President Bush in there, we were always creating multiple options. And I'm thinking specifically about when he landed.
1: You know, we had multiple motorcades, we had helicopter movements, and we set it up in such a way that no one outside of the U.S. bubble knew exactly what the president was going to do. Was he flying? Was he in a motorcade? Was he in motorcade A or motorcade B? Was he in helicopter one or helicopter eight? Even the White House staff, the Secret Service, the military personnel who were on Air Force One, I literally walked through the plane as we landed and handed everyone a note card that said, this is the car I want you to get into. And they didn't know whether they were in the president's car or in his helicopter or not until they got in. So it's very common for us to kind of create these setups to where people really don't know what's going on. Even our own people frequently don't know what's going on.
8: Steve, I've got about 20 seconds left. Final question to you. When the intelligence, military, and Secret Service officials say, okay, we've got a threat, we've got to make a change, we've got to run a play like what the White House had to do in Turkey, how much say does the president have over this? Can he say, no, stand down? Or does he pretty much just have to go along with it?
1: Oh, no, he's definitely not going along with it. You've got a community of people around him, national security people, security professionals, a lot of military expertise that are all conferring, working together as a group. But for something like this, you're definitely going to the president and saying, here, sir, this is what we're concerned about. Here's our plan for mitigating that. Are you okay with executing that? And he's saying, yeah, absolutely, let's go. Now, again, it's not that he's going to object for a silly reason. He's going to generally be supportive of what the team says he ought to do.
8: Well, it's a good thing that they brought this to him. I see some media out there today saying, well, the military thought this was sort of possibly not credible intelligence, but you can't take a chance. I mean, President Trump survived numerous assassination attempts. He was near an active war zone. I'm glad they moved to protect him. Steve Akis is with the Command Group, one of the most experienced in the world when it comes to presidential movements, national security matters. Steve, thanks for coming on and sharing your time with us today. There's a movie coming out I need to tell you about. Just 2 weeks before his tragic assassination on September the 10th of last year, conservative leader Charlie Kirk sat down for one of his final interviews to wrestle with a timeless question. Does God still speak today? That conversation became the foundation for this new documentary called Can You Hear Me Now? I think if you loved Charlie Kirk, and he was our friend and we did love him, you're going to want to see this movie. You need to go to salemnow.com. Salemnow.com. That's where you can stream it. Salemnow.com. Check out the new documentary about Charlie. I think you're going to really enjoy the way this was put together. WNBA news coming next. It's Scott Jennings on Salem.
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8: It is Thursday, August the 13th. Scott Jennings broadcasting for Salem out of Louisville, Kentucky today. Thought we'd check in on the WNBA. Boy, these guys, gals, can't stay out of the news. So you've been following, no doubt, the saga over coaches and players in the NBA, WNBA, saying that, yeah, we should have trans players in the league. So you have a league whose first initial is W, which supposedly stands for women, full of people saying we'd like to have men come play in our league. They have that already. That's called the NBA. So the WNBA gets into a little bit of a mess here. Sure, let's have the biological males in the name of equality, in the name of love. Love will win. If we just let the dudes come into the locker room and in the league. Well, people decided to take them up on their offer. A handful of male basketball players have now declared their eligibility for the WNBA draft. One of them is Enos Kanter Freedom. 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
5: I

0: the liberty they had fought to win could be destroyed by the very army that secured it. 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Character asks what duty requires. Washington's lesson still stands. Freedom survives when leaders place principle above ambition and remain faithful to God, country, and the people they serve.
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5: We're going to hear from California Senator Adam Schiff in a moment. 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I want to hear your Relief Factor story as soon as possible. All right, Adam Schiff says Democrats must unite behind socialist candidates to win the midterms, even if their ideology threatens to alienate moderate voters. Here's the audio, cut 15.
6: And I think if we want to be in the majority, we're going to have to be a big tent party. I would much rather have that diversity in our party than have it outside the party.
5: A big tent. I hear a lot of establishment Democrats talking about the big tent. Got to have a big tent. I never hear any of them say, who are we letting in the tent? And would it be good to be in a tent with these people? Because here's the thing, Adam Schiff learned this, Haley Stevens, well, she learned it in her primary. All these establishment Democrats, Chuck Schumer is learning, Hakeem Jeffries is learning. They have no use, these radicals, they have no use for the establishment leadership of the party. So they go out and do the politician thing. Oh, we have a big tent, come on in. They have no use for you, okay? They want to come into the tent. They want to come into the tent and throw you out. That's their mission. They don't believe in you. They don't trust you. AOC and the rest of this radical mob, oh, they love the idea of a big tent. They just don't want you in it. They're going to find out. They'll find out too late, but they're going to find out. All right, another story has come across the desk here. This is amazing. Hannah Bates, a writer over at The Federalist. This is really fascinating. Writing a comparison here about what Democrat governors are doing when you look at what they've done on abortion, which is allowing a lot of abortion, and in some cases up to the moment of birth, versus what they do to protect animals. Massachusetts Governor Maura Healey recently approved a law to kill unborn babies up to the point of birth. However, in Massachusetts, she also approved a bill called Providing for the Humane Protection of Animals. It prohibited permanently removing a puppy or a kitten less than 8 weeks of its age from its mother. Another one, prohibiting inhumane feline declawing, illegal to declaw a cat. State of Massachusetts currently celebrates removing a human child from its mother far before 8 weeks, even though you can't, I guess, do the same thing to a cat. So we take better care of cats than we do human babies in Massachusetts. Oh, look here. Other states, Phil Murphy over in New Jersey. He's a former governor. Gretchen Whitmer in Michigan. She passed a 2023 law requiring lab cats and dogs to be put up for adoption before euthanasia. Now, in Michigan, Gretchen Whitmer is one of the most pro-abortion Democrats. She'd like to have as much abortion as you want. But if you're a cat, they have to put you up for adoption. Why would you treat a cat or a dog better than you treat a human baby? This is a great piece. Hannah Bates over at The Federalist. It's a great question. Why do we protect the birth and then adoption of cats and dogs, but we just go ahead and abort any human babies that we feel like? Why would a Democrat believe that? Kind of upside down world we're living in, particularly when it comes to the protection of human life. The newly minted Republican nominee for governor in Tennessee is coming, Marsha Blackburn. After this, stay with us. Scott Jennings on Salem.
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9: The radical left attacks law enforcement in the streets, while leftist politicians like Zohran Mamdani, Tim Walz, and Jasmine Crockett slander them on stage.
10: They mask their faces to attack and murder.
11: Modern-day Gestapo.
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9: And Amy Acton's echoing her fellow leftists, spreading dangerous lies.
13: Does this not feel like the Ku Klux Klan to anyone?
9: Amy Acton and her friend's rhetoric inspires violence against officers with deadly results.
14: New details about the deadly shooting.
15: A sniper opened fire from a nearby rooftop.
16: Yon specifically intended to kill agents.
9: The attacks and violent acts targeting law enforcement are fueled by rhetoric like Amy Acton's, creating violence, endangering all of us. Ohio can't afford liberal Amy Acton. Vivek Ramaswamy backs law enforcement. That's why Vivek is endorsed by the Ohio Fraternal Order of Police and 67 county sheriffs. Because Vivek will stand with our officers to keep Ohio safe. Vivek Ramaswamy for governor.
17: Paid for by Vivek Ramaswamy and Rob McCauley for Ohio.
11: With SRN News, I'm Bob Agnew in Washington. Democrats are gathering to finalize their 2028 presidential primary calendar, even as friction between the establishment and socialist wings of the party gets bigger. We get more of that from correspondent Rich Thomason.
17: The Democratic National Committee is expected to vote at its summer meeting in Austin, Texas, on the new order that front-loads states with more diverse constituencies. The group also is convening at a time of internal turmoil, with some members calling for DNC Chair Ken Martin to be replaced. Critics have questioned Martin's leadership decisions and the party's fundraising, which lags well behind Republicans just months ahead of the critical midterm elections. Rich Thomason reporting.
11: Meanwhile, one prominent socialist commentator is lashing out after a primary loss in Wisconsin. Here's Willie Nelson.
18: The far left is reacting angrily after Francesca Hong narrowly lost the Wisconsin Democratic primary for governor to David Crowley. Socialist streamer Hassan Piker, who strongly backed Hong, melted down online saying the knives will be out and blaming the Democratic establishment and national media for the defeat. The result is being viewed as a clear setback for the socialist wing of the party in Wisconsin. Willie Nelson, Washington.
11: U.S. stocks are rising toward what will be another all-time high.
19: I'm Damian Tracy, and this is Markets in a Minute. Stocks rose in morning trading on Wall Street Thursday. The S&P 500 rose 0.4% and was near its record set last week. The Dow rose 125 points or 0.2%. The Nasdaq Composite rose 0.5%. Treasury yields eased in the bond market. A report showed that the rate of inflation at the wholesale level slowed in July. That follows a report Wednesday that showed the rate of inflation at the consumer level also slowed in July. Crude oil prices fell. They've been swinging sharply recently over uncertainty about the U.S. war with Iran. Damian Troisi, New York.
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20: This afternoon, expect a mix of clouds and sunshine with a chance of a thunderstorm in some areas, leading to warmer conditions with a high of 85 degrees. Tonight, it will be mainly cloudy with a possibility of a thunderstorm in isolated spots. Late night, expect patchy fog that may reduce visibility along with humid conditions and a low of 69 degrees. Tomorrow we'll start with cloudy skies giving way to some sunshine, but there is still a chance of a thunderstorm. It will remain humid with a high of 81 degrees. I'm meteorologist Joe Lundberg on 98.9 FM, The Answer.
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0: And welcome back here to the final segment of today's Best Stocks Now show. Well, a few other companies in the news here today. Coherent, I want to talk about a little bit. This is a pretty important stock, actually, as far as the AI revolution goes. Coherent has been around a while, quite a while. I can remember Coherent from way back. They are in the chip, you know, kind of the chip manufacturing, the equipment business. Coherent is right now down 3.2%, but I just want to go over some numbers, C-O-H-R, and they're pretty impressive, okay? Over the last 10 years, Coherent, let me type this into the app here, the Best Stocks Now app. I use the web version, beststocksnowapp.com. Coherent, C-O-H-R, over the last 10 years has delivered 32% per year return to investors. That's better than Cisco. Maybe they'll run out the gas lamp quarter someday. I'll go down there on the red carpet and the Coherent people are dancing and partying late into the night and the bands are playing. Okay, now over the last 5 years, you know, since I've been in the business in the late 90s, the chip sector, the semiconductor sector has been the best sector by far, and Coherent is part of that. Over the last 3 years, Coherent has delivered to their investors, their shareholders. This is what I like, rewarding shareholders, 41% per year for the last 5 years, with no guarantees going forward, obviously. The market is 15% per year. So once again, much better numbers than Cisco's. Coherent's now a $70 billion company. This is no slouch. Headquartered in Pennsylvania, by the way. Saxonburg, Pennsylvania, PA. Maybe I'll take a little trip up there sometime and visit the factory. Over the last 3 years, listen to this, Barry. Talk about being in the center of the movement here, the revolution. Over the last 3 years, Coherent, 99% per year. Why didn't I just put my whole Roth IRA into Coherent 3 years ago and forget about it?
1: Yeah.
0: Woulda, coulda, shoulda. You know, that's the story of my life. The market's been doing 24% per year, which is way above average, but Coherent, 99%. And over this year, Coherent, year-to-date, since the beginning of the year, Coherent's up 93%. And I disclosed that we own Coherent in our emerging growth portfolio. Do we also own it in our ultra growth portfolio? I believe we might. Yes, both of those.
2: Yeah, I think we do. Yeah.
0: And I think it's a worthy one. I really do. I think when you're looking for an emerging or ultra growth, this is not Cisco yet. It's not NVIDIA yet. It's not Applied Materials yet. By the way, Applied Materials will report after the close today. But look at this growth in earnings. 2023, $1.67. 2024, it doubles to $3.53. 2025, $5.61. 2026, $9.37. And next year, $14. Now, Cerebras can only dream and hope for earnings growth like this. Coherent has it. And that points out another fact. I mean, you can buy stocks that someday hope to be profitable, the SpaceX's of the world, the Cerebras of the world, or you can buy stocks that are ramping up their profits now, today. It's up to you. You're going out on a limb buying companies that hope to, they're a story stock, their sales are booming, the Nimbuses of the world, the CoreWeaves of the world, the one we just talked about, what was it? The Cerebras of the world.
2: Oh, but yeah, Nimbus too.
0: Yes, and you've got Coherent, which is much further along in their life cycle. This is no longer a fresh IPO that ran up on day one. They've been around Coherent's been around. But all of a sudden, you know, they're in a sweet spot in the market, much like Western Digital, much like Seagate, much like Applied Materials, much like Micron, much like SanDisk and all the others. They're in the right place at the right time. Coherent has phenomenal track record. Now, the second part of this equation is let's look out over the next 5 years. I'm not recommending the stock, by the way. I just go over and point out companies, and I do disclose if we own them or not. As I look at the valuation on Coherent, it has 84% upside potential, and I'm using a very conservative growth rate of 15% per year over the next 5 years. So I think there's a lot of room for error in there. Their quarter that they just produced, their earnings were up 74%. Their sales were up 34%. This is what Can Slim is all about. Current earnings, annual earnings, new high, new product, leader, not a laggard, a limited amount of shares outstanding, good institutional sponsorship, and a favorable market right now. And you kind of have all those components of Can Slim, and therefore, that's why we own it in both of our emerging growth and our ultra growth portfolio. We own a 3% position overall in the portfolios, which is my kind of just sweet spot in the market that I found over the years to be somewhere in the 3 to 4% area. You don't want a position to be 15% of your portfolio. I've seen people that have one stock that's 80% of their portfolio. Well, okay, you're taking on a lot of risk. So, we are out of time. We're going to get Applied Materials tonight. That's a very important. It is a terrific 25 stock. We covered a lot of ground today. Hopefully, you learn something every day from the Best Stocks Now show. If you want to sample our wares, we give a four-week trial. There's no credit card involved. You can get my newsletter, which comes out every Saturday. It has the four portfolios that I manage, all of the stocks we currently own, the track record thereof, and the trading alerts that I send out on a daily basis. But my big thing is I'm a money manager. I'm a fee-based money manager. I run a money management firm, Gunderson Capital Management, and you can come to us and talk to us about us managing your portfolios. 855-611-BEST. 855-611-BEST. 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
6: News this hour at Town Hall. I'm Bob Agnew in Washington. Wholesale inflation cooled last month. That offers little hope for price-weary Americans, even though they're still paying a lot more at the consumer level than they're used to. The Labor Department's Producer Price Index, that's the one that measures inflation before it ever hits the consumer, rose by 4.7% in July compared with a year ago. That is down from the 5.5% increase reported in June compared to a year ago. There is some concern growing now among parents and physicians over a new White House directive on vaccinations. Here's correspondent Lisa Dwyer.
7: Earlier this week, President Trump said the plan is to separate childhood vaccinations.
8: At 1 year, you should have five separate visits for vaccines rather than getting them all in the same day.
7: Health experts say vaccination rates are likely to fall because parents will need to take children to more appointments. There is also concern over the financial cost. Vaccine makers will need to build new manufacturing plants capable of producing millions of extra doses. Individual shots have not been marketed separately in the U.S. for decades. I'm Lisa Dwyer.
6: Also at townhall.com, technical failures slowed the vote count in a key Democrat primary. Willie Nelson has more details.
9: Wisconsin's Democratic primary for governor was marked by major technical problems and delays. In Milwaukee, officials loaded the wrong USB drives containing audit logs instead of actual results, causing significant delays. Greene County also faced server failures that held up reporting. Network election analysts were left visibly frustrated on air as the glitches unfolded. The problems came as socialist candidate Francesca Hong lost to David Crowley. Willie Nelson, Washington.
10: At the close on Wall Street, it's a successful day for all the major indexes. The Dow up by 31 points at 53,902. The NASDAQ was up 335, and the S&P 500 gained 48 points. More from townhall.com.
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10: In the aftermath of a powerful earthquake this week in Colombia, the emergency workers continue to try and find victims alive.
12: The rescue operation following a powerful earthquake that struck Colombia on Monday is growing more desperate by the day. Search teams are pushing up against a key time threshold to locate survivors before it's too late. In Pereira on Wednesday, a body was recovered from the rubble of a collapsed building. Colombia's new president, Abelardo de la Espirella, is under pressure to make sure his government responds to the vulnerable communities.
10: That is Karen Chamis reporting. Police credit a company with tens of thousands of automated cameras with helping find missing persons and violent suspects. Now Flock says it's implementing controls to address privacy concerns. Flock Safety is a surveillance technology company coming under fire from some community groups. Breaking news at Town Hall.
13: Tonight, expect partly cloudy skies with humidity, a few showers, and a thunderstorm. The low will be 68. Tomorrow, anticipate a mix of clouds and sunshine with isolated thunderstorms, still humid. The high will reach 82. Tomorrow night will be mostly cloudy and humid with a chance of a thunderstorm in a few areas. The low will be around 70. On Friday, it will remain humid with clouds giving way to some sunshine. The high temperature will be 83. I'm meteorologist Jason Caterina on 98.9 FM, The Answer.
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31: Hello, America. I'm Jack Windsor. The voice of the Trump White House is stepping away.
0: The socialists hit another wall in Wisconsin, and their loudest megaphone is promising, quote, the knives will be out. And a Marine who survived 4 years in Putin's gulag is finally home. The Windsor World Wire starts now, right after this. 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It's time for the Windsor Worldwire, your trip around the globe, America, and right here in the Buckeye State. White House press secretary, she's going home, and she's going to do it with class. Caroline Levitt announced she's leaving the podium after giving birth to her second child. She said, I have felt in my heart that I cannot be the best mom my two young children deserve while devoting the constant time, energy, and attention required of the White House press secretary. Now, she called the job the honor and adventure of a lifetime. Countless hours in the Oval, flying the world, meeting Americans from every walk of life. And then she chose her kids in a town where people cling to power like a raft. A young mother just told Washington that her family outranks the West Wing. Good on you, Caroline, and best wishes and prayers for you and your family. And how did the socialists take the loss? Hassan Piker, the Marxist podcaster who's become the DSA's national megaphone, went on a tear. He said, the establishment will not underestimate us. It will continue to undermine us, but they will not underestimate us. So the knives will be out. The knives will be out. Okay. Ed Morrissey at Hot Air called him, quote, clearly unhinged, and noted the DSA's own record of endorsing violent responses. I'll say what I always say, Alan, and I'll keep saying it. The radical playbook always ends in violence because a free and moral people will never accept what it's built on. Write the date down, and he told you himself what he plans to do and what the DSA and their lackeys plan to do. So just keep track of that. Staying on that thread, in Michigan, the Washington Free Beacon found that Senate candidate Abdul El Sayed has, in the Beacon's words, quietly embraced the nakedly anti-Semitic Nation of Islam during his Senate campaign, meeting with two lieutenants of Louis Farrakhan. The Beacon published the photos. Benton Harbor Mayor Marcus Muhammad, a Nation of Islam student minister, arm-in-arm with El Sayed backstage at his election night party. And a second Farrakhan disciple, Troy Muhammad, leads the nation's Detroit chapter. And these aren't fringe hangers-on. One of them is a sitting mayor. The DSCC just endorsed this man. And every Democrat in the Senate should be asked about those photographs and be forced to go on record. Minnesota now. Lieutenant Governor Peggy Flanagan toppled moderate Angie Craig. We talked about that yesterday for the Senate nomination. But she carries some baggage the size of the Iron Range. Fox News reports the massive taxpayer fraud scandal in Minnesota happened right under her nose. Even Craig said in their debate, she continues to take absolutely no accountability for any of the fraud issues. And I'm going to be honest, it's pissing me off, is what she said. And by the way, that's not a Republican, that is a Democrat talking. Republican Michelle Tafoya isn't letting it go either, thankfully. The lieutenant governor was second in command while billions of taxpayer dollars were stolen, Minnesota deserves better than Peggy Flanagan. Billions stolen. And Alan, she wants a promotion for it. The Southern Poverty Law Center, the outfit that spent decades branding Christian moms and mainstream conservatives as hate groups, just keeps unraveling. Town Hall, citing CNN, reports Heidi Beerich, former director of the SPLC's so-called intelligence project, was arrested in California. Now, prosecutors allege she secretly oversaw payments to donors' money of donors' money to informants inside white supremacist groups. You heard this alluded to earlier this year, including allegedly a KKK imperial wizard. And they allege she shared a bank account holding $140,000 in SPLC payments with a source she was romantically involved with. And those allegations, she's obviously entitled to her day in court, so they are just allegations at this point. But the SPLC itself was already indicted in April on wire fraud and money laundering counts. The group that policed everyone else's morality is now a sinking ship, so let that sink in, friends. Now, some good news that'll also maybe make your blood boil as you think back on it. Robert Gilman, former United States Marine, is home after more than 1,600 days in Putin's custody. 1,600. Advocacy groups say he was allegedly tortured and injected with mind-altering drugs. His family's representative told Fox News he's very frail. You can see just how frail he is. And he couldn't walk off the plane on his own. And Dr. G, Sebastian Gorka, put it this way. Robert is the 107th American brought home from captivity in just 18 months. No man left behind. 107 Americans in 18 months. So pray for Robert Gilman's recovery. And just remember, friends, exactly who Vladimir Putin is. The mainstream wants to tell you that he's Trump's best buddy. South of the equator, a hard turn. Colombia's new president, Abelardo de Estrella, they call him El Tigre, took office barely a week ago and went straight at the cartels. The Miami Herald reports Colombian forces killed six members of illegal armed groups and they did it in weekend operations. Four FARC dissidents, two from the Clan del Golfo, the country's biggest trafficking outfit, and Colombia just joined the America's counter-cartel coalition as its 19th member, requesting the Department of War join the fight against narco-terrorism. He replaced the leftist, you'll remember, Gustavo Petro, 1 week in, and this is what we're seeing. Now, a story developing right here in Ohio. At the top of the next hour, I think, is when we'll do it, Alan. I'm waiting on a few things to come back. I'm going to give it the full treatment. This morning, a document surfaced that nobody outside a police department had seen before. A 911 call log from August of 2019 from the Bexley home of Dr. Amy Acton, the Democrat nominee for governor. You may remember the April reporting on that night, the shattered mirror, the police response, no charges filed. What's new today is who made the call and what they told the dispatcher while it was happening, word for word. And before I read you one line of it, this newsroom, the Ohio Press Network, and then, of course, me here at the Windsor Report, did what nobody else did. We filed a formal public records request with the city of Bexley to verify every page of what broke earlier today. And I put some questions to Acton's campaign in writing with a deadline. But what the document says, what the campaign said in April, and where those two stories can't both be true is at 5:06. So don't you dare move. You're going to really want to hear this one. And last one, it's common sense. Breaking out in Washington, HUD Secretary Scott Turner rolled out a

0: This afternoon, expect a mix of clouds and sunshine with a chance of a thunderstorm in some areas, leading to warmer conditions with a high of 85 degrees. Tonight, it will be mainly cloudy with a possibility of a thunderstorm in isolated spots. Late night, expect patchy fog that may reduce visibility along with humid conditions and a low of 69 degrees. Tomorrow will start with cloudy skies giving way to some sunshine, but there is still a chance of a thunderstorm. It will remain humid with a high of 81 degrees. I'm meteorologist Joe Lundberg on 98.9 FM, The Answer.
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9: In 1783, the Revolutionary War was nearly over, but America's future remained uncertain. Officers in the Continental Army were angry. Congress had failed to provide promised pay, and some considered using the Army's power to force the government's hand. George Washington understood their frustration, but he also knew the liberty they had fought to win could be destroyed by the very army that secured it. Washington confronted his officers and urged them to choose honor, patience, and loyalty to the Republic over rebellion. He could have used their anger to increase his own power. Instead, he used his influence to restrain it. Power asks what it can take. Character asks what duty requires. Washington's lesson still stands. Freedom survives when leaders place principle above ambition and remain faithful to God, country, and the people they serve.
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0: 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And of course, now it's time for the Brenner Brief. So let's bring her in. Sarah Marie Brenner, how are you today?
1: Hey, Jack, I'm great. How are you? It's good to be live with you today.
0: It's awesome to have you. And, you know, there's a lot going on in the housing market, but there's also a lot going on with the replacement cost coverage or actual cash value coverage. What do I mean by that? There's a lot of storm damage. There's a lot going on. So I thought we would start there. How does that sound?
1: Yeah, I know. That's a huge issue that everybody's going through right now. We've been getting some calls from clients asking for, you know, recommendations of what to do. So I thought this would be a great thing to hit today. And I hope that most of your listeners now have their electric back and didn't have too much damage. But yeah, let's definitely dive into this. I think it's a great topic to make sure for the next time.
0: Yeah, well, let's talk about that because after what we just saw, what do homeowners need to know before the next storm hits?
1: Yeah. So if you own a home, obviously if you rent, it's a little bit different. You'll have renter's insurance and then whoever you rent from should have insurance for the actual building. But if you own, one of the biggest problems, and you know, I'll preface this by saying I'm not an insurance agent, but we obviously deal with insurance through the process of buying and selling. But if you want an insurance agent recommendations, let me know. I'm happy to share those. But one of the biggest things that people mess up when they buy a home is replacement cost coverage versus just insuring basically at the purchase price. Sometimes to make a loan go through, if somebody's really tight, we will find the cheapest insurance. Mm-hmm. And that's okay, right? It goes through, you close, that's great. But then you need to remember as the homeowner to go back to that agent or to your favorite agent, whoever it is, and update that because the replacement cost is a lot more typically than the cost of the home. What you're buying is usually a lot less on purchase price than what the actual replacement cost would be. So if you are underinsured and your house gets destroyed by a tornado, you will get a check for something, but mm-hmm. it's not going to be enough to actually replace the house that got damaged. And this is where a lot of people wind up then being short. And, you know, whether it's an investment property or your primary residence, second home, vacation home, whatever it is, go back. This is a good time now. Go back, do those insurance checks, and make sure that we, you know, that you have the complete replacement cost coverage. So if that building gets destroyed, you've got the money to be able to actually fix it.
0: And, you know, a couple things that come to mind for me whenever we're talking about insurance is one, the deductible. And some people are unfortunately finding out what that is today without thinking previously about it.
1: Yes.
0: And then flooding. Sometimes flooding is covered, sometimes it isn't. So let's talk through those two things.
1: Yeah. So you always need to know, and this is usually on your declaration page of your insurance policy, you always need to know what the coverage amount is and what the deductible is. And it should tell you about wind and hail and whether it's replacement cost or actual cash value, and then any other kind of, you know, if you have like living expense coverage for having to get a hotel, any of those kinds of things, that should all be on your declaration pages. The flooding piece is a little bit crazy. So if your roof blew off, right, and there's water that's coming in from that problem, that is very different than flood coverage, which is water that comes up from the ground and rises up. So you need to see what kind of coverage you have and what kind of coverage you don't have. So sometimes people just think, oh, I've got homeowner's insurance, so whatever kind of disaster I have, everything's going to be fine. And that's not what happens. So this is a good time to pull that deck page out, call your insurance agent, make sure you know what's covered. And then just kind of extra little side tip, you know, remember, usually things like wedding rings, things like that, you either have to schedule them individually or you have to have some extra coverage. So go talk to your insurance agent. Make sure you have that all taken care of. Because your lender also, remember, you're still going to have to be paying your monthly mortgage payment. You know, that doesn't go away just because it gets destroyed or hit by a tornado. Yeah. So this insurance piece is extremely important.
0: So only about a minute and a half here. Time flies when we're getting educated on stuff that we probably don't think about every day.
1: I know.
0: Two groups of people. Some people were hit this week with storms, some weren't. What does everyone need to think about before the next storm? And then, again, only a minute and a half here. If people did have damage, what should they avoid doing that might just be the first instinct?
1: Yeah, so if you did have damage, don't let anybody who calls you trying to say, you know, submit this, give me your social security number, you know, obviously ignore all those people, right? A lot of it can be scams and we don't want you to get taken advantage of by any of that. But one of the big things is make sure you reach out to the county auditor. There are sometimes property value reductions, especially if, you know, if your home is extremely damaged, it obviously can't be resold in its current state at what the normal market value is. So if you do have a lot of damage, take video, take pictures, reach out to your county auditor. You might be able to get that value reduced, at least temporarily, to help with your property taxes. And just stay on top of it. This is kind of the time where some people get a lot of anxiety and, you know, don't stay on top of it. But you've got to stay on top of that and make sure you take care of your whole financial picture.
0: Talking with Sarah Marie Brenner, managing broker, Axon Realty, mortgage broker, Nexa Lending. And that, my friends, is today's Brenner Brief. And Sarah, thank you for dropping some very
1: Absolutely.
0: Important information
1: Thank you.
0: On us. Absolutely. You have a great rest of the day. We'll talk to you next Wednesday.
1: You too. Thanks, Jack.
0: Thank you. Hey, stay tuned. More of the Windsor Report is up next for you.

0: With SRN News, I'm Bob Agnew in Washington. Wholesale inflation cooled last month, offering a little bit of hope for price-wary consumers. The Labor Department's Producer Price Index, which measures inflation before it reaches a consumer level, was up by 4.7% in July compared with a year ago, down from the 5.5% increase reported in June. There's some concern now coming from parents and doctors, even over the new White House guidelines on vaccinations.
1: Earlier this week, President Trump said the plan is to separate childhood vaccinations.
2: At 1 year, you should have five separate visits for vaccines rather than getting them all in the same day.
1: Health experts say vaccination rates are likely to fall because parents will need to take children to more appointments. There is also concern over the financial cost. Vaccine makers will need to build new manufacturing plants capable of producing millions of extra doses. Individual shots have not been marketed separately in the U.S. for decades. I'm Lisa Dwyer.
0: Some technical failures slowed the vote count in a key Democrat primary. More on those problems from correspondent Willie Nelson.
3: Wisconsin's Democratic primary for governor was marked by major technical problems and delays. In Milwaukee, officials loaded the wrong USB drives containing audit logs instead of actual results, causing significant delays. Greene County also faced server failures that held up reporting. Network election analysts were left visibly frustrated on air as the glitches unfolded. The problems came as socialist candidate Francesca Hong lost to David Crowley. Willie Nelson, Washington.
0: The dog days of summer taking a toll in Europe this year. The large parts of Western Europe sweltering as Britain and France experienced their fifth heat wave of the season. Forecasters predict temperatures could reach 100 degrees in central and southeast England. That would make it the hottest day of the year if that happens. This is SRN News.
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0: 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Senate Bill 167, the App Store Accountability Act, puts you in charge of the apps your teen downloads. 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They're pushing Bill 175, they wrote in California, that lets big tech off the hook and cuts parents out. Go to OWLR.org to learn more and tell your senator to back Senate Bill 167. That's Senate Bill 167, because California's solutions are wrong for Ohio's kids. Well, America, welcome back. It's time for the Bias Buster. And today I'm not screaming fake news. We're going to do something better. We're going to just hold up a couple of stories. This morning, Cleveland.com's capital letter hit inboxes, written by Jeremy Pelzer, their chief politics reporter. Good dude, actually. I like Jeremy. Solid beat reporter, been at the State House for years. And in April, when the Acton police story broke, I mean, fair is fair, his outlet covered it. Well, kind of. But I want to give him credit. And this isn't personal. I like Jeremy. It's about two specific stories, same byline, same subject, about 10 days apart. And I just think it's interesting when you look at them side by side. The first story was July 27th. Amy Acton rolls out her data center plan. And Pelzer's lead was she would, quote, push to block new data centers in Ohio unless they are built on vacant industrial land, don't use local non-disclosure agreements, and are built entirely with union labor, end quote. And then he goes on to say that her proposal takes a harder line against new data centers than Republican opponent Vivek Ramaswamy's platform. A harder line, okay. Then her conditions run down the page in a clean bullet point list. Brownfield sites only. Cover 100% of their electricity, gas, and water costs. 100% union construction labor. Transparency rules. Environmental standards. Zero environmental impact. Okay, those are the words that are used. Now, let's go to story two. August 6th, Ramaswamy rolls out his data center plan. And if I'm looking at these dates correctly, you have July 27th versus August 6th. So if Pelzer said that hers was a harder line against data centers, okay, because Ramaswamy had not yet fully communicated and articulated the full scope of what he intends to do. We had that on this show, by the way. So he rolls out his data center plan. New data centers must offer free electricity to nearby residents, right? They were going to capture some of that power, distribute it or rebate it, fund homeowner tax relief, that instead of tax favors going to the business, tax favors go to the homeowners, and meet environmental protections. Okay. Now, Alan, before I get into this, sounds similar. I'm not judging Acton's or Ramaswamy's, but it sounds pretty similar. Fair?
1: Yes, they sound a lot alike.
0: Okay. So same reporter, same industry, same election, but this time the calculator comes out. The piece runs the reporter's cost math against the free electricity promise. It weighs the property tax numbers. It quotes Ramaswamy's confidence and leaves it hanging against arithmetic, not just this is what he says, which is what he did to Acton's plan, right? But here's the thing. I'm not even mad about the second story. Running the numbers against a politician's promise is the job. And when I interviewed Vivek on this show with John Handler beside me, I made the comment that we're going to get the 30,000-foot view, the platform of what he had just released it. And the goal is to have him on again, and we're going to talk through, okay, so you talked about making sure that electricity is free for a certain benefit area. You talked about property taxes going down for homeowners. All right, let's talk now. Let's connect all of those points and figure out how that's going to happen, right? So you can run the math on it. I'm not mad at that, right? Do it. Fine. My problem is the first story, because Acton's plan has price tags too. But where was the calculator? Right? Requiring data centers to cover 100% of their own gas, water, and electricity, that's a cost. Is it borne by, okay, you're 100%, you're sure, how's that going to work, right? Somebody pays it, the developer eats it, the ratepayer absorbs it oftentimes, right? That's what happens, the ratepayer absorbs it, or the project moves to Indiana because the firm says, we're not going to do that, we're not going to abide by that. 100% union construction labor. Now, that carries a cost premium. Ask anyone who has ever bid a job or seen bids that were labor versus merit shop, right? Brownfield only siting, that changes project economics 100%. Every single one of those costable, right? There's a cost associated with all of it, whether it's the direct cost or in economics, what we used to call the opportunity cost. You judge the value of what you got in terms of what you had to give up to get what you got. But the whole point is the calculator stayed in the drawer.
1: The calculator was solar powered and it was a solar eclipse that day. I mean, come on, Jack.
0: That's right. He was staying green. So here's the defense, and I'll make it honestly because that's how we try to do it. Ramaswamy put a number in his plan. Free electricity, and that invites math. Okay, but Acton's plan is a list of conditions, harder to price. All right, fair point, halfway, because cover 100% of your utility costs is also a number. It's just a number nobody bothered to chase or to ensure that they understood precisely what she was saying and getting from her, how do you plan to do that? That would be the follow-up question, right? And the reporter's own framing called her plan a harder line. Okay, in the beginning, maybe, right? But once you have then Ramaswamy's plan, did you figure that out? Did you come back and say, okay, now that we have both together, I'll look, haven't seen that one yet. And both of these plans, by the way, would block projects. Both impose costs. Both deserve the same treatment. One candidate got a stress test embedded in the news copy. The other got a bulleted list that just explained the words. And that's my issue. Like Jeremy, like his reporting, but that's the bias buster standard. And you can apply it really to any outlet in any story on your own. Right. If there's a reporter covering the same subject, does the calculator come out both times or once? Either way, the standard should be applied evenly. And a little bit later in this show, we're going to unpack details that broke today. Originally, they were released through Laura Loomer, regarding a 911 call log that brings a little more information to Amy Acton's domestic dispute in 2019. And I'm telling you all of that because it ties in here, whether it's Cleveland.com or when we talk about Amy Acton's story at 5:06, NBC in Columbus had this information I just learned, and they buried it.
1: Of course they did.
0: I mean, guys, we've got to wake up to what the mainstream press is doing. When we come back, the lieutenant governor nominee took 11 seconds of this show, chopped it out of context, and lit up Facebook with it. And he read my DM. He won't answer it. The whole tape is on that next. You'll want to hear this one. Stick around.
2: This afternoon, expect a mix of clouds and sunshine with a chance of a thunderstorm in some areas, leading to warmer conditions with a high of 85 degrees. Tonight, it will be mainly cloudy with a possibility of a thunderstorm in isolated spots. Late night, expect patchy fog that may reduce visibility along with humid conditions and a low of 69 degrees. Tomorrow we'll start with cloudy skies giving way to some sunshine, but there is still a chance of a thunderstorm. It will remain humid with a high of 81 degrees. I'm meteorologist Joe Lundberg on 98.9 FM, The Answer.
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0: 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All right, America, welcome back to the Windsor Report. And today's asinine alert writes itself because the man who earned it used my show to do it. David Pepper, former chairman of the Ohio Democratic Party, and since circa March, Amy Acton's running mate, the Democrat nominee for lieutenant governor of Ohio. Yesterday, Mr. Pepper posted a clip on Facebook. It was a very small slice of the conversation last week that involved a question from my friend, John Handler, put to Vivek Ramaswamy right here in the studio. Now, David's caption on his Facebook page is, just listen for yourself. Vivek Ramaswamy dismissed our first responders in the Ohio Association of Professional Firefighters as small and not important. We already knew that Ramaswamy wants to dismantle unions, but to show this little respect for first responders who put their lives on the line every day is just shameful. Well, let's listen to the clip that Mr. Pepper put on his social media accounts. I'm going to try to get to cut one right here.
1: I see Dr. Acton doing a couple things on Facebook here and there, you know, shaking hands with people. And I did see she got an interesting endorsement from, I think, the fire. Was it the fire union? Someone that she got an endorsement from recently?
2: There's some smaller groups that have endorsed her. We got the one more important endorsements recently.
1: I see Dr. Acton doing a couple things on Facebook.
0: And so John asks and, you know, alludes to, I think there was, you know, the fire union, and Vivek almost immediately turns it into, well, yeah, there are several smaller groups. And so David Pepper takes that comment and makes it sound as if Vivek Ramaswamy just does not respect the firefighters. Now, I reposted this, and I will tell you, there have been firefighters who have said, yeah, it really is a shame, and I don't think Vivek meant what Pepper says he meant, but the reality is there were just a few people who made this decision, and there are a lot of firefighters pissed off because we don't support Amy Acton, but as is often the case, Alan, we see this a lot with unions. The union bosses love to support the Democrats, and the rank and file workers, you know, want to give them the what do we call it? The bird number one salute,
3: one finger salute, yeah,
0: one finger salute. And let's be real clear, it was pretty disingenuous. I just don't. But here's the real asinine alert for me. I mean, because it's not the clip, right? Politicians clip. They do it. It's what happened next. So I sent Pepper a direct message inviting him on this show this morning. And the receipt shows that he read it. No answer. And it's not the first time. I've sent that invitation through multiple channels, multiple times over weeks. Silence every single time. And the man had time to download my show, edit my show, caption my show, and post my show, which I thanked him for. And then I did go under his post and provide a little bit of context and both links to Vivek's interview. And I'm certain people will listen to it. But I asked him publicly in my reply the questions his campaign refused to address. And I will note, this was before the 911 log story broke today, but I want to know what his ties are to TiffinOhio.net. I have asked that outlet that loves to write hit pieces on anything Republican, any one Republican, It appears they use AI to do it. It appears that they used an AI bot and tried to masquerade the AI bot as a legitimate reporter in reaching out to me and misrepresented my comments in a story. And when I asked if AI was used to write that story, they refused to respond. When I asked if they were funded or tied to in any way, David Pepper, Amy Acton, Sherrod Brown, the Ohio Democrat Party, they refused to answer that question. So I asked Mr. Pepper his ties to TiffinOhio.net. And really the other one that's interesting to me is his choice of law firm for their Ohio campaign, talking again about Mark Elias's law firm, the one he founded in Washington, D.C. And Mark Elias, for those of you keeping score at home, is the guy who was at the center of the Russia collusion hoax, which in my view and the view of many other sane-minded Americans was fully debunked. And we know that documents were doctored in order to obtain a FISA warrant to spy on then-candidate Trump's campaign. So that guy, the D.C. swamp guy, his law firm is the one that David Pepper and Amy Acton choose as the law firm to represent them in this campaign, while pretending that Amy Acton is a doctor, not a politician, who wants to detach from special interests. There's, to me, not a bigger special interest group on the Democrat side of the aisle than Mark Elias and Mark Elias's law firm.
3: Who was Mark Elias's biggest client to date?
0: Hillary Rodham Clinton.
3: Wow.
0: And here's the thing. There's a pattern. I'm not the only one who's documented it. 2 weeks ago, when his running mate's campaign staff met with more than 40 LGBTQ leaders on a Zoom call, a meeting her own coalition demanded, the Buckeye Flame, not exactly a conservative outlet, reported this way: Acton didn't attend. Leaders were barred from entry. Others were kicked out. Now, one activist said, they just showed everybody they don't care. Amy wasn't even there. And when the State House News Bureau asked the campaign about it, the written statement praised Acton and attacked Ramaswamy and never answered whether she'd meet with the group. Meanwhile, the campaign's promoting an editorial calling her the most accessible candidate in the race. Let's be clear. They're hiding her in the basement the same way that they hid Joe Biden in the basement in 2020. Amy Acton has not ever in this campaign that I've seen gone before any group of people that's not salivating over her, and certainly has not taken questions that are not lobbed softballs. Am I seeing it wrong, Alan?
3: No, and Vivek brought up the point that she's not been to any county fairs that he knows of.
0: So here's my standing offer on the record, and I'm logging it. David Pepper is welcome on the Windsor Report any day, full segment, unedited, every question, every answer in full context, which is precisely the thing your Facebook post claimed to want. Stick around. More on the other side of this break.
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6: News this hour from Town Hall, I'm Keith Peters in Washington. The Pentagon is acknowledging civilian casualties for strikes on Yemen.
7: In an unclassified assessment sent to Congress, the Pentagon says U.S. airstrikes targeting Iranian-backed Houthi rebels in Yemen last year killed more than 150 civilians. The review focused on three strikes in April 2025. At the time, the Houthis had been attacking commercial ships in the Red Sea. Civilian casualties from U.S. military operations have been drawing concern, particularly after a U.S. missile struck an Iranian primary school in the opening days of the Iran war, killing up to 168 people. Ben Thomas, Washington.
6: Ukraine's drones hit a major Russian refinery 800 miles from the border, sparking a fire.
8: Ukraine has struck deep inside Russia, targeting a major oil refinery, marking the fourth attack in 3 days. The Ukrainian drone attack is part of Kyiv's ongoing campaign to disrupt Moscow's vital oil sector. The targeted refinery, the Gazprom Neftekhim Salavat complex, which caught on fire, is one of Russia's largest facilities, according to officials. The attack follows a blitz on a Russian naval base on the Black Sea coast. A Russian official has said another refinery hit by Ukraine earlier this week may take 6 months to bring back online. I'm Karen Chamas.
6: A judge has dismissed a Trump administration lawsuit that accused Harvard University of ignoring harassment of Jewish students. Thursday's decision says Trump's administration failed to prove an ongoing violation of federal anti-discrimination laws. A good day on Wall Street with the Dow up by 69 points. The Nasdaq rose 214 with the S&P 500 advancing by 50. More on these stories at townhall.com.
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6: There's a new poll on whose kids are participating the most in organized sports. We hear more results on this survey from correspondent Donna Warder reporting.
10: 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But for families earning at least $100,000 a year, 70% of those families said their kids play organized sports. And it was 40% for families with a lower household income. The findings suggest that although parents see their children's participation in sports as important, the out-of-pocket expenses can be significant. About two-thirds of parents with at least one child in organized sports estimated that they spend about $2,000 a year on equipment, fees, training, and travel. I'm Donna Warder.
6: News and analysis available at townhall.com. From Washington, I'm Keith Peters reporting.
11: Tonight, expect mainly cloudy skies with a chance of a thunderstorm in a few areas. Late at night, patchy fog may reduce visibility as conditions remain humid with temperatures dropping to 69. Moving into tomorrow, skies will start off cloudy but will gradually give way to some sunshine. There is a possibility of a thunderstorm and high temperatures will reach 81. Tomorrow night will be mainly clear and humid with a low of 69. As we head into Saturday, anticipate a mix of clouds and sun with a few intense thunderstorms bringing heavy rainfall. The humidity continues with a high of 87. I'm meteorologist Jason Caterina on 98.9 FM, The Answer.
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15: The radical left attacks law enforcement in the streets, while leftist politicians like Zohran Mamdani, Tim Walz, and Jasmine Crockett slander them on stage.
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15: And Amy Acton's echoing her fellow leftists, spreading dangerous lies.
19: Does this not feel like the Ku Klux Klan to anyone?
15: Amy Acton and her friend's rhetoric inspires violence against officers with deadly results.
20: New details about the deadly shooting.
21: A sniper opened fire from a nearby rooftop.
22: Yon specifically intended to kill agents.
15: The attacks and violent acts targeting law enforcement are fueled by rhetoric like Amy Acton's, creating violence, endangering all of us. Ohio can't afford liberal Amy Acton. Vivek Ramaswamy backs law enforcement. That's why Vivek is endorsed by the Ohio Fraternal Order of Police and 67 county sheriffs. Because Vivek will stand with our officers to keep Ohio safe. Vivek Ramaswamy for governor.
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1: It's time to look a little deeper. This is Windsor Investigates.
0: Okay, let me read you something. Not my words, not a consultant's words, not a political commercial script, not a screenshot off of somebody's Substack, a certified Bexley Police Department call log obtained by the Ohio Press Network today directly from the city of Bexley under Ohio's public records law. August 17th, 2019, a Saturday night, 9:45, and the call number is 19-10872. Quote, stepdad and mom are fighting and mom has been drinking and throwing things and breaking glass. Daughter has left house and heading to her dad's. The 911 caller told the dispatcher, quote, stepdad and mom are fighting and mom has been drinking and throwing things and breaking glass. End quote. Mom in that sentence is Dr. Amy Acton, the Democrat nominee for governor of the state of Ohio. This morning, Laura Loomer released copies of those documents, and we didn't run with them. I instead filed a records request with the city of Bexley, and this afternoon, the city answered. The certified call log, the certified field interview report, and the city's own redaction log was attached, citing the exact statutes for every black bar. One was a driver's license number, the other social security number. Fair. I have no problem with that. And I can report to you tonight the certified records match what was released. Word for word on everything that matters. So everything you're about to hear carries no asterisk. As released, no allegedly circulated. We've got the file. And here's what the written log says and why it matters so much. Back in April, you'll remember, Alan, we talked about this back then. That's when I got that second cease and desist letter from the Acton campaign. Bexley police said they no longer had the dispatch audio. It was too old. It was purged. And nobody knew who made the call. Well, the campaign's own ally said, this is David Pepper, former chair of the Ohio Democrat Party in April. Quote, I think someone called because they believed that Dr. Acton was under threat. That's how David Pepper tried to position it. Someone nobody knew. Well, the written log survives, and it answers the question. The caller appears to be Acton's own daughter, an adult, and you will not hear her name on this program because she's a private citizen who picked up a phone on a bad night, and that's not what this story is about. This story is not about Amy Acton's daughter. I want to be very clear. Remember that. Not going to come back to it. So here's the night. 9:45, the 911 call comes in. Priority one, 9:48, officers dispatched. 9:52, first officer on the scene. 9:58, the second Columbus fire medic is sent out. 10:32, log entry, two words, no transport. 10:31, officers clear. 46 minutes, start to finish. And the disposition per the report is report taken. And what did the responding officer write down the next day in the field interview report? Entered, modified, and approved August 18th, 2019. He wrote that officers spoke with all parties involved, that Mr. and Mrs. Acton, quote, had gotten in a verbal argument over her extended work hours. And the officer spelled, well, never mind. I'm not going to get into that. Acton became upset because she felt her husband was antagonizing her, wanted to leave. As she was descending the stairs, the report says she grabbed hold of the mirror on the wall, pulled it down, shattering the glass. She, quote, went into the garage to get into her car and leave, but her husband talked her out of it. They both stated they had been drinking. What was not said in that report was Acton saying, I only had one drink. The report says they had both been drinking. And Mrs. Acton stated she had taken, quote, an unknown amount, end quote, of prescription medication. The medic checked her. She was, quote, advised to go to the hospital, but she refused. And I'm going to read you the rest of it, because if I don't read you this part, I guess I'm not doing my job. And I'd be no better than the outlets we built OPN to counter-program. The same certified report says, quote, there was no evidence of any physical violence between the two and was determined that it was a verbal dispute only. No arrests, no charges, nobody in handcuffs. The report does not describe her as impaired. That's in the city's file too. It stays in the file, it's there. And so that's the record, the certified record. Now here's the account. April, NBC News surfaces the report. The campaign responds. Eric Acton, her husband, puts out a statement, and his statement says this: these attacks on my wife and my family have gone too far. 7 years ago, I had too much to drink while Amy only had one drink. I started the verbal argument while she tried to de-escalate the situation and eventually went to bed. I take responsibility for my actions that led to the police coming to our home, which was ultimately the result of a single fight between two people who love each other very much, end quote. The campaign team went further. One drink at dinner, they said. Not intoxicated at any point during the evening. The prescription medication, they said it was migraine treatment prescribed for over 20 years. Routine use. Well, the mirror, they said their version is she bumped into a wall hanging mirror and it fell. And this one matters. She was in bed by the time the police arrived, they said. So putting them side to side, the 911 caller, her mother had been, quote, throwing things and breaking glass. The officer's report, she grabbed hold of the mirror on the wall, pulled it down, shattering the glass. And so the campaign's version of that same moment, she bumped into a wall hanging and just fell. A shattered mirror or a fallen wall hanging. Three accounts of one object. Which one do you believe? Now the drinking, the caller said, has been drinking. The report, they both stated they had been drinking. The campaign, one drink at dinner, not intoxicated at any point. The police response itself, the report, officers spoke with all parties involved. The campaign says she was in bed when police arrived. Nothing to see. It was all Eric, right? And the medication, the report, an unknown amount of prescription medication. The campaign says it's routine migraine medicine. My question is, well, why didn't she say, I just took this pill or that pill for a migraine issue? Okay. So four different points, same night, one certified file. And you don't need me to label any of that. The documents in the account can't both be the whole story, right? And so I guess, Alan, for me, the big point here is, and we've got to go to break, and maybe we'll talk about this a little bit more the next segment, is that this newest log, I think, adds some context that the campaign tried to downplay in April. It was just one drink. She was in bed, and Eric tried to cover for her and said, I started it. Well, that's not what this says. It says that Mom has been drinking and throwing things and breaking glass, and daughter has left house. That's a different context, isn't it, Alan?
2: Just a little bit.
0: Do you think this is the first time that one of her children has called the police on Amy Acton? Stick around. I'll tell you the answer to that question next.

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2: This is Seth Leibson for townhall.com. Representative Alexandria Ocasio-Cortez recently told a credulous Jonathan Carl of ABC that Woke 1.0 was crazy when asked about certain Democratic Socialists of America's candidates' positions from the recent past. She then went on to state, quote, "During COVID, there was a huge opening of the Overton window. We were shut down. I think that during lockdown, rhetoric in that time is not rhetoric that we would use today," close quote. It didn't occur to Carl to ask what COVID had to do with nostrums, like abolishing the police, men could be women, Thanksgiving should be canceled, riots if from the left were peaceful. Of course, the answer is nothing. And if Woke 1.0 is now passé, why? And is it better than Woke 2.0, which now includes defending and marching for terrorist organizations, including the day after they slaughtered hundreds of innocents, including dozens of Americans? AOC is a member of the DSA. Their party has a number of Marxist caucuses today. If Woke 1.0 is outdated, beware Woke 2.0. It's better labeled Marxist Islamism.
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1: It's time to look a little deeper. This is Windsor Investigates.
0: Okay, we're going to get back to this story involving the latest on former Ohio Department of Health Director Dr. Amy Acton, who is now seeking your vote in the 2026 Ohio gubernatorial race against the Republican nominee Vivek Ramaswamy. And the caller back in 2019 that had police dispatched to Amy Acton's house said that mom has been drinking and that she was throwing things and breaking glass. And I went to great lengths in the last segment to be fair and explain to you what the campaign said previously, what the report says that I have in my hand. And Laura Loomer, credit to her, published that log that I got my hands on today. And I didn't want to republish it. I wanted to wait until I got it. I got it. And I put other requests in with the city of Bexley, still waiting on whether or not they are going to fulfill those requests. But I thought it was important to highlight the fact that the campaign said that she was in bed, but the police report says that they talked to all parties involved, that she'd only had one drink in the 911 call, and the report state that both Amy Acton and her husband had been drinking. Now, I got to be careful here, but I would think if I were the police officer taking that report and someone said to me they had one drink, I would put that in the report, not had been drinking. Okay. That's important. We didn't know before today who had called. David Pepper previously is on record saying that it could have been somebody concerned that Amy Acton might be in trouble. Well, the reality is the caller said mom has been drinking. Mom is throwing things and breaking glass. Eric Acton came out and a local outlet published his statements that really pivoted to this being about an attack on his wife, that it was he who was the aggressor and drunk is kind of how he made it sound. That directly contradicts this report. And I guess my question is, did NBC4 have this report when they published that story back in April, because it was in the file? And I guess the other question is, will they do it now? But I'll get there in a minute. One more document, because it belongs in the full picture. And I asked Alan, and it probably sounded like I asked rhetorically, and I didn't really mean to, but I asked you before we went to break, Alan, do you think that this is the only time that Amy Acton has had police called to her house by a child because of some sort of dispute? Domestic dispute.
2: So I'm guessing you have some information about that?
0: I do. I do. Ohio News reported in June, citing a Bexley report that they obtained. I have not obtained it yet. I reached out again to the city of Bexley. Actually, you know what? Live look at my email right now. Let me see. Have they responded? Has Bexley responded with the request? They have not. So I also requested this report. So I need to make sure that I put into this monologue the fact that Ohio News published this. I don't have it in my hands yet. Okay, so whatever qualifier you need to place on that in your mind, do it. But this is not the first time police were called to Acton's home. June 16, 2013, 20 past midnight. The caller then, according to the Ohio News report, Acton's daughter, a teenager at the time, worried about her parents. Acton and her ex-husband, quote, "were going to get into some type of altercation," end quote. And what did the police find that night? Both parents said they were fine and there was no altercation whatsoever, end quote. So nothing happened. That's what the police said. But you deserve to hear that at the same volume as everything else. We've requested, again, that 2013 report from Bexley 2. That one is still pending. When the city produces it, you'll hear it here the same way that you heard the one before. But the fact that stands when everything else is stripped away is that there are two police responses to Amy Acton's home, 6 years apart. Both times the call appears to come from a child. Now, the one in 2019, maybe an adult child, but I think that matters. Which brings me back to what I said last segment. This story is not about a daughter who picked up a phone. So David Pepper, Amy Acton, you can clip any part of this you want. I will always attach to it as a tag along to whatever you produce this part. This is not about Amy Acton's daughter whatsoever. If anything, that young woman did exactly what we'd want anyone to do when they're scared. They'd call for help. That's what we tell our kids. It's probably what, Alan, you told your girls growing up.
2: Mm-hmm.
0: Something happens, you call. And it's not about marriage, because every family has hard nights. Marriage is not a cakewalk. It's not rainbows and unicorns all the time. I get it. Here's what it is about. Amy Acton is not asking Ohio to trust her with a marriage. She's asking Ohio to trust her with a state of about 11.7 million people with about $100 billion a year budget, with emergencies, with disclosure, with telling you the hard thing when the hard thing is true. And the one time we can check the account against the certified paper, the paper says what it says. And listen, we asked the Acton campaign today in writing before this broadcast, do you dispute these records? Do you want to address the daylight between the files language in your April account? As of airtime, nothing. The moment they answer, you'll hear every word of it unedited right here. We asked the Ramaswamy campaign as well. They've not commented. This morning, this was a screenshot. Today, it is a certified file. My question, mainstream Ohio outlets, anyone of you going to cover this, including that 2013 incident report? I'll wait.
3: With SRN News, I'm Keith Peters in Washington. The Pentagon is acknowledging civilian casualties for strikes on Yemen.
4: In an unclassified assessment sent to Congress, the Pentagon says U.S. airstrikes targeting Iranian-backed Houthi rebels in Yemen last year killed more than 150 civilians. The review focused on three strikes in April 2025. At the time, the Houthis had been attacking commercial ships in the Red Sea. Civilian casualties from U.S. military operations have been drawing concern, particularly after a U.S. missile struck an Iranian primary school in the opening days of the Iran war, killing up to 168 people. Ben Thomas, Washington.
3: Ukraine's drones hit a major Russian refinery 800 miles from the border, sparking a fire.
5: Ukraine has struck deep inside Russia, targeting a major oil refinery, marking the fourth attack in 3 days. The Ukrainian drone attack is part of Kyiv's ongoing campaign to disrupt Moscow's vital oil sector. The targeted refinery, the Gazprom Neftekhim Salavat complex, which caught on fire, is one of Russia's largest facilities, according to officials. The attack follows a blitz on a Russian naval base on the Black Sea coast. A Russian official has said another refinery hit by Ukraine earlier this week may take 6 months to bring back online. I'm Karen Shamas.
3: A judge has dismissed a Trump administration lawsuit that accused Harvard University of ignoring harassment of Jewish students. Thursday's decision says Trump's administration failed to prove an ongoing violation of federal anti-discrimination laws. On Wall Street, the Dow up by 69 points, the NASDAQ rose 214, the S&P 500 advanced by 50. This is SRN News.
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8: In 1783, the Revolutionary War was nearly over, but America's future remained uncertain. Officers in the Continental Army were angry. Congress had failed to provide promised pay, and some considered using the Army's power to force the government's hand. George Washington understood their frustration, but he also knew the liberty they had fought to win could be destroyed by the very army that secured it. Washington confronted his officers and urged them to choose honor, patience, and loyalty to the Republic over rebellion. He could have used their anger to increase his own power. Instead, he used his influence to restrain it. Power asks what it can take. Character asks what duty requires. Washington's lesson still stands. Freedom survives when leaders place principle above ambition and remain faithful to God, country, and the people they serve.
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0: Thank you for listening and welcome back into the Windsor Report, August 13, 2026 edition. In just a moment, we're going to get to the mailbox, but the phone lines are open. 844-825-5989. We've dropped some stuff on you today about Lieutenant Governor candidate David Pepper, about gubernatorial candidate on the same ticket, Amy Acton, and the latest from her 2019 domestic dispute call that had police at her house. And we just unearthed that it happened in 2013 as well. So one point doesn't make a line. Maybe two does. I don't know. I want you to weigh in. Give me a call, 844-825-5989. Let me know what you think. I love opposing viewpoints. Love to hear it. Okay, let's get to it, Alan.
1: 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Jack has answers. This is the Windsor Report Mailbox Moment.
0: All right, I'm going to read you this directly and then tease it for tomorrow, because there's some stuff in here I'm going to have to investigate. This just came in a short while ago. I was listening yesterday as you talked about Joyce Beatty, you know, Congresswoman Joyce Beatty, who's up for re-election in this general election that's here soon now in November, November 3rd. It goes on, my brother-in-law retired from Columbus Police about a month before the Floyd riots. He said Beatty should have gone to jail for striking the officer while he was making an arrest. He also told me she had a son-in-law, working for the department. I can't remember exactly what he said about the son-in-law, but it was something to the effect that he got some kind of special consideration. Wish I could remember better. I wanted to share this after hearing your show yesterday. Well, that's interesting, isn't it? That, and again, not going to use a name, and certainly it's secondhand information at this point, but the brother-in-law is the retired Columbus police officer who said, yeah, Beatty should have gone to jail. And Alan, when I look at the Ohio Revised Code and the way that the law is written, you know, there is assault and there's battery, and assault doesn't mean that you landed something. If you take a swipe at somebody, that's an infraction. And I'm going to go back to what I said yesterday. If you did that in downtown Columbus while an officer was trying to perform an act of official business, in this case, he was taking care of a demonstrator that collided with him and you know, had hit him. If you and I did that, we'd be arrested.
2: Well, the context is that's not just like a couple of people on the street, you know, milling around or anything. There was a protest, a riot, or whatever you want to call it. It was a heated situation, and the cop's not going to sit there and go, oh, I don't know if she did or didn't. He's going to take him down. And then, you know, find out while they're subdued and restrained what the heck happened, you know. And you're right. You start lunging up a cop like that in that kind of a situation, you're going down. And I think, yes, you and I, we'd be on the ground with a zip tie or handcuffs or whatever they got.
0: No charges were ever filed. Nobody was arrested. Her team says the officers knew exactly who she was and thanked her for being there. So listen,
2: when
0: you can use the line and call me anonymously, if you've got the huevos, and I understand that means eggs. My wife asked me, she goes, why do you say huevos? I said, because there's another word for stones, balls, right? If you have the guts, call me. If you believe that officers, if you know firsthand that officers thanked Joyce Beatty for trying to de-escalate, I want to hear it, because what I'm getting is the polar opposite of that. And again, no charges were ever filed. Nobody was arrested. Her team says the officers knew exactly who she was. They thanked her for being there. So I'm going to put that on the record too. But I guess the question is, and it's a question, not a verdict, When a sitting member of Congress physically puts herself between a police officer and a person that officer is engaging, by her own office's description, is that de-escalation or interference?
2: Okay. In the heat of the moment, we don't know exactly. We weren't there. We got video and things, and it was loud and noisy. You can thank her, and then all of a sudden, she's taking a swipe at you. You know, when did he thank her? At what point was he saying, hey, great, appreciate your help, thank you for being here, and all of a sudden, there's a swipe.
0: Do you know? Well, and then they said she was hit with pepper spray. So, okay, was the pepper spray inadvertently something that she got in her eye? Or on her person? Because if so, okay, maybe that I can understand how you could stick to that story. But if she got pepper sprayed because she was interfering, I mean, out the window goes the idea that she was trying to de-escalate and police were thanking her.
2: Again, when was she thanked?
0: but and you're going, why are you re-litigating this? Because it matters. It absolutely matters.
2: No one's above the law.
0: Nobody's above the law. She's in a race right now for Congress. And I guess I'll put a bow on it by saying this. If this happened to me or Alan, we would be in handcuffs. We would be in the clink. We would have to call John Handler to post bail. And then we would have to make our case with a defense attorney that we pay for out of our own pockets in a court of law. And then we'd have to deal with the reporting on the incident, because the papers or whomever, if it happened to me, I guarantee you it would be picked up by, you know, certainly by the loony left progressive blogs that pretend to be news outlets. And that's the process. She didn't have to go through that process. And I don't think that's fair.
2: I don't either.
0: I mean, to me, somebody has to explain how taking what appeared to be two swipes at a police officer does not constitute at least apprehension and an investigation and a submission of facts before somebody to make the case for and the case against. That is due process.
2: They're all about accountability, except when it's accountability for them.
0: That's right.
2: I mean, the hypocrisy is just...
0: So the other thing I want to point out, because, you know, I want to make sure we keep our word here. Yesterday, I mentioned to you that Robert Spencer might be joining us today. He was actually scheduled to do so. And I wanted him to be here because Michigan's new Democrat Senate nominee, Abdul El Sayed, went on Meet the Press, called Hassan Piker's America Deserved September 11th a dumb thing somebody said out of context. The Muslim Brotherhood's own news site celebrated El Sayed's win. And the 1991 Brotherhood Strategy Memo out of the Holy Land Foundation exhibits says the work in America is, quote, a kind of grand jihad in eliminating and destroying the Western civilization from within by their own hands. And we talked yesterday how really these folks are kind of shapeshifters. They'll say one thing in order to gain entry. They'll say a second thing in order to gain favor. They might say a third, fourth, fifth thing to get elected and get into power. But there's a point, a tipping point beyond which it, the facade fades away and the radical jihadist appears.
3: We're going to keep bringing in immigrants into this country on purpose, just so they can f*** your sister and then maybe even your daughter. We're going to destroy the white race, bitch. That's what we're here to do.
2: Hassan Piker.
0: There you have it. And so the gentleman that was going to be here today is an expert on this very topic. Robert Spencer is not feeling well. Robert, get well. And when you're feeling better, we're going to have you on. But we're going to have him on to weigh in on that kind of stuff because, you know, we were told by the Biden administration, don't believe your eyes, don't believe your ears. And we need to Democrat-splain it to you. Right?
2: Remember, they also told us the border was closed. Hey, it's...
0: Border's closed, man. And we need a new law in order to do what we need to do. No, turns out you just needed a new president. So, hey, when we come back, I think we're going to wrap up today, Alan, with a little above the fold, something good for our souls. Stick around for it.
4: This afternoon, expect a mix of clouds and sunshine with a chance of a thunderstorm in some areas, leading to warmer conditions with a high of 85 degrees. Tonight, it will be mainly cloudy with a possibility of a thunderstorm in isolated spots. Late night, expect patchy fog that may reduce visibility along with humid conditions and a low of 69 degrees. Tomorrow we'll start with cloudy skies giving way to some sunshine, but there is still a chance of a thunderstorm. It will remain humid with a high of 81 degrees. I'm meteorologist Joe Lundberg on 98.9 FM, The Answer.
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0: 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Rounding third and heading home. Welcome back. Final segment of the August 13th, 2026 edition of the Windsor Report. In just a moment, we will get to Above the Fold. But I want to thank Sarah Marie Brenner for being with us today. If you missed that segment, go back and listen. Very practical advice as we now sit a day or two removed from storms that have swept through the Buckeye State. Some very insightful things that you may need to do now if you were hit with storms and have damage, and certainly things that all of us should heed before the next set of storms rolls through the Buckeye State. And one other bit of information, and we'll go to Alan, and then we'll hit Above the Fold. But looking at a report that we will republish at the Ohio Press Network. This comes from the Center Square. We have the opportunity and ability and right to republish some of their information. But documents now show that Intel operation labeled top GOP leaders as Russian disinformation conduits. And GOP figures labeled after pushing for investigations into the Biden family. Another example of our weaponized federal intelligence community. And it's what I'm going to say was a relentless effort to detract from people who were looking into Joe Biden and Hunter Biden and Ukraine. Alan, it's right out of the playbook. If you want to defeat your opponent and you cannot defeat them on the merits of what their policy position or practical input is, you isolate them, you villainize them, and you try to call into question their legitimacy. And it is just document and file after document and file of this garbage going on in the Biden administration.
2: It's the FBI, right?
0: Yeah.
2: The FBI, and that's the FBI, the same FBI unit, or not unit, but agency that was investigating the other part of that. They were like two factions going against each other.
0: The code name was Round River, which was an FBI counterintelligence operation as part of the Bureau's Foreign Influence Task Force leading up to the 2020 elections. Was described by a White House official as a counterintelligence operation to neutralize certain narratives.
2: Wow.
0: Unbelievable, man.
2: Oh, actually, it is believable.
0: It is believable. I need to work on my vocabulary
2: there. Need both.
0: All right. Before we sign off, America, it's time for Above the Fold. I'm going to give you the situation, and I'm being very transparent here, so I hope that you'll be easy on me. Two stories are sitting in my files right now. One is about a lawmaker who has documents that would flip the mainstream narrative about him completely around, or at least completely around in the mind of sane-minded Ohioans and Americans. And I say that not to be derogatory, to be realistic. There are groups of people on both sides of the political spectrum, by the way. They're outliers of the bell curve. Doesn't matter what you put in front of them. It's not going to change how they view a person or a situation or an ideology, unfortunately. But it would certainly turn around the narrative that is against him. The other is proof that I have of a fake news ecosystem operating right here in Ohio, flourishing, dressing itself up as real reporting, and of course, duping readers who don't know the difference. And both of those things are documented. Both are long form reports just waiting on me to write them and publish them. And you might wonder why I haven't published those important stories yet. The news cycle changes every day, and every day there's something urgent to publish. It might be a vote somebody cast, a filing, a statement somebody should answer for. Consequently, it's easy for me to react to the urgent stories and fail to respond to the important ones. Plus, these two stories don't necessarily have a news cycle deadline attached. And there's nobody looking over my shoulder asking me, hey, when are you going to publish those? Urgent stories have a deadline, which makes them feel like a duty to me. Write them, publish them fast. But what ends up happening in my world sometimes, important stories just sit there. There's a scripture for that. It's in the book of James, chapter 4, verse 17, the NIV. If anyone then knows the good they ought to do and doesn't do it, it is sin for them. God doesn't grade only the work I produced under a deadline. He grades what's still in the folder, still in process. Knowing the good and not doing it, that's sin. It's not a backlog. It's not a bandwidth issue, which you often hear me talk about. It's sin. That's how evil wins. Not because bad men are working overtime or outworking some of us, but because good people do nothing. Now, I can give an account for every story I ran. I often go into the producer booth between segments and ask Alan, okay, did I present that fairly? Did I overcook the grits? I care about presenting things the right way, but I can't give an account for the stories that I haven't published. Two things that changes for me. First, good intentions stop counting as progress. I've felt bad about things that I didn't get around to doing, and I treated that feeling like a partial justification. Have you done this? Hey, at least I recognized that I should have done it. I didn't do it. I don't have time yet. That's usually how my ego handles it. But I'm called to a higher standard. And second, the question at the end of the day gets harder. Not just what did I do well and what did I do wrong? What did I know to do that I let slide? That list is longer, and nothing on my calendar flags it for me or forces me to do it the next day. That, my friends, has to change. So what I would challenge you with is name the one thing you've known you ought to do but haven't yet. It might be a visit, a phone call, an apology. Do it today if it can be done today. If it can't, put a date on it, because something without a date is something you've already decided not to do. Alan, you look like you want to add to that.
2: No, I'm just, once again, amen. Because I think we all have those lists.
0: Yeah, we do.
2: If we are honest with ourselves.
0: Yeah.
2: We have those things.
0: It's a hard one, man.
2: It really is, because some of them are painful.
0: My wife is probably listening to this going, I appreciate what you do, Jack, around the house, but here are the things that you know you need to do that you have not done yet. I hear you, honey.
2: That light bulb up there needs to... Love you, Whitney.
0: Yeah, I do. She's a good wife. But, you know, sometimes you have to take the hard look in the mirror and accept responsibility for what you've done, but also accept responsibility for the things that you have not done that you know you need to do.
2: Yep.
0: Hey, it's been an honor and a pleasure to be here with you today. Thank you for letting me ride shotgun and enjoying another edition of the Windsor Report. Be sure to set an alarm, tell a friend, be back here tomorrow at 4 o'clock for more of this show. Good night, America.
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13: 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The new lawsuit could force the sale of CNN.
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13: Welcome to Seculo. Let's get right into it. You may have seen the headline. That is CNN up for sale? And a brand new lawsuit that's currently dealing with the fact that Paramount has been trying to acquire and has agreed to really buy Warner Brothers Discovery. But there has been issues with the, you know, essentially, can you monopolize media if you have both CBS News and something as powerful as CNN? And there are options where Paramount has said, you know, we're going to create a board, a discussion board, where they make sure that they're operating completely independently. The CNN has its own group of people, own board, and CBS News. And then, as of late yesterday, Paramount floated out at least the idea of, you know what, maybe it's just time to offload CNN. CNN essentially becomes a bargaining chip up for sale in many ways. We know this has been discussed before, but here we are once again. And look, it just shows you where legacy media stands. MSNBC, now MS Now. NBC decided not worth it. Not worth the struggle. Not worth the controversy. Not worth the hosts who were annoying them. They could say, you know what? We're done here. Same thing now is happening potentially for CNN, which again has been a part of some form of the Turner Corporation, whether again the Warner Brothers Discovery version, HBO, CNN, you know, they're all together for a very, very long time. Really one of the flagship brands controlled here. But you know what? When you also own DC Comics, you own the Warner Brothers catalog, you own all this, is it once again like NBC going, you know what? We got a lot of great properties that bring in 100% of not only America, but the world. But MSNBC was the one thing that was keeping us tied into some sort of extreme partisanship. Maybe CNN is that for Paramount. We're going to take your calls on this, on the current change, the current moves that are happening in, you know, modern media right now. I want to hear from you. 1-800-684-3110. It's really no surprise to me, Will, that they would do this. Maybe we can break down what the actual case is and what the lawsuit is.
15: That's right. So surprise, surprise, California led a lawsuit with 11 other states, an antitrust lawsuit. So they're going after this merger.
13: Is doing this.
15: Right. These are it's 12 states in total that are going after the potential purchase of Paramount Skydance purchasing Warner Brothers Discovery. And part of the hangup there is, as you mentioned, that CBS News is already owned by Paramount, much to the chagrin of many in the liberal media. We've seen all that with Scott Pelley, all the issues at 60 Minutes with Barry Weiss being the editor-in-chief of CBS News. But now they would also, if they were to buy Warner Brothers Discovery, they would own CNN. This antitrust lawsuit that is led by California, by the attorney general of the state, who we've talked a lot about on this broadcast, Rob Bonta, led this, and it's saying that it would create a media behemoth. They are able to raise prices and reduce competition in film and television markets. Therefore, this merger must be blocked. Now, what Paramount is saying is that, hey, you know what? Maybe we'll just sell off CNN if you drop the lawsuit. Therefore, you can have your little pet liberal media project and we can continue on. Yeah. Because it also goes to show how little value CNN may be to them in this entire deal.
13: In the grand scheme of things, you're talking about a brand that I think actually has a lot of worth, by the way. And I would hope whoever potentially becomes a new owner of CNN can take it back to what it once was. Did it always have more of a liberal bias? Maybe you could say it did, even from the early days with Ted Turner. But at least it was breaking new ground. At least they still have, I think, the best international coverage in terms of footprint around the world. I still think there's legacy value there. But compared to what else is in that Warner Brothers Discovery catalog for Paramount, and this is at a time where Paramount is trying to get out, potentially, of Hollywood and make their way where? Right here to Tennessee. We all knew it 20 years ago. Hollywood's waking up right now. 1-800-684-3110. 1-800-684-3110. We are also celebrating Know Your Rights Week right now. We want you to be a part of the family. Go to aclj.org, make a donation today, and have it doubled.
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13: Welcome back to Secula. We are going to take your calls and comments about just the current state of media right now. Look, we do this show very differently than we did for 30 years. You know, the fact that the show is produced, I mean, for decades, it was a radio show that was on terrestrial radio exclusively. Then the bubble up of television happened, and we were able to go and do a weekly show on TV. Then the weekly TV show, you had all of a sudden the creation of live streaming, and you had something like Facebook Live and Periscope, which eventually, you know, got absorbed by X. And then now you've had YouTube really become one of the strongest places for our broadcast, as well as Rumble. And at this point, we have seen media shift. You've seen podcasts grow. You have seen broadcasts change and move and things shift. What you haven't seen, though they've attempted to do it many times, is CNN really be able to keep their stranglehold, if you will, on American coverage, news coverage, and politics. You have seen breakouts. You have seen Fox News. You obviously seen MSNBC that took more extreme points of view. MSNBC becomes MS Now because NBC decides we no longer want the stain of MSNBC with us anymore, because we have all this other great family property, and now that appeals to everyone, but we still have this one really strange left-wing propaganda machine. Why do we want it? They get rid of it. You have now, at the same moment, Paramount is trying to buy, essentially, Warner Brothers Discovery, which is the parent company of so many different brands, one of which is CNN, for, a large sum, $81 billion. But they're saying, you know, it's probably not worth it, the few billion dollars that would be considered the brand of CNN, which is sad in some ways because it's a legacy brand that meant a lot to a lot of people, meant a lot to me even, as someone who grew up in Atlanta, someone that watched the rise of cable news. It was brilliant. It was genius. Did it help us long term? Who knows? Maybe not to our mental state, but you know what? It did change the world. Now, we see a moment where it is so insignificant that you have a group saying, you know what? Because Paramount originally was going to have a board to ensure that CNN was independent. They still may, by the way. CNN would remain independent from CBS News. Because CBS News, we know, has taken a lot of heat recently when they have gone through sort of their complete reshift and rebrand. Now, you have a moment where CNN would be under the same umbrella. And they're saying, you know what? It may not even be worth our time anymore.
17: Well, and here's the reality of this in this negotiation that is going on because of a lawsuit filed by 12 states. This is Paramount trying to ensure that this is a large deal. This is a $110 billion acquisition of Warner Brothers Discovery. And so it's a big deal that these states are trying to block the business deal from going forward. I'm sure these negotiations would be described by CNN as fiery, but mostly peaceful. But when you get down to it, you're looking at whether or not Paramount is going to even think that, and one, if the states will budge on this.
13: Yeah, but and this is all this is theoretical.
17: This is an antitrust suit, which means that the states like California and the 11 others are saying, hey, you're creating a monopoly. Because what are they afraid of? That the real monopoly in the media will be broken up. And that is the liberal monopoly that has had a stranglehold on the media for decades.
13: And it's actually pretty interesting because terrestrial radio has been, and even satellite radio, by the way, has been largely controlled by the conservative audience. They're the audience who listens. Even to podcasts, if you got to think about who's really in the top podcast world. And there's a few outliers there. And then you have news media television. And CNN, though not the best in ratings, has actually had typically better ad sales options because you have more liberal groups willing to put money behind that than they would have a Fox News, especially when Fox maybe had the Tucker Carlson's and a little bit more of the hard-edged people at the time. So you've had this sort of split, as Will said, where you've had a control over that cable news option, and CNN is the name brand. Fox has overtaken it significantly in numbers. I mean, just not even close. But you still have that name brand. I see a lot of people saying, y'all need to buy it. Look, if I thought there was something to buy and I could get enough people together, it'd be something to consider because I do believe in that brand. But number one, I don't have billions of dollars. And number two, I don't know if that's really the reason they're selling it is not because it's worth a bunch of money to them. It is because it is a failing part of the business. It's a part of the business that's always been incredibly expensive to run. And over the last 15 years, incredibly divisive.
17: Well, and once again, this is a sale that one that they're saying it may be what it would really turn into. Is CNN a property that is really desirable to be spun off at this point because of that? I was looking through at some of even just the bad reporting that CNN has done over the last decade. Remember how we know how hard they push the Russia collusion narrative, but you forget of how many of those stories they end up having to retract. That they were always trying to get out first and get the scoop, and they were having to retract them, whether it be getting dates wrong and so creating a false narrative. You think of those students at Covington Catholic that they ended up having to pay an undisclosed sum of money because they were trying to make them into these villains on TV when they were there with their school trip to DC, and CNN had to settle a lawsuit with them because of how their treatment was. To as recently as we think about the international coverage, and you had that made for TV moment of rescuing that Syrian hostage that ended up being one of Assad's intelligence officers, that they have lost all of their integrity when it comes to being a journalistic outlet, even if they had that bias. Even if they had that liberal slant, which we've all just become so accustomed to in the media. CBS has been a breath of fresh air, not because it's conservative per se. Barry Weiss isn't a conservative. She got ousted from the New York Times. Now, she may be more favorable to conservatives now because of what happened to her, but she was ousted from the New York Times because she was willing to print in the opinion section the voices of conservatives. So if you want to talk about a monopoly, it is the ideological monopoly that the left has on our media. And that is one thing that we fight back here by trying to tell the truth, by going through facts, even when it's uncomfortable sometimes to our audience that may not like some of the truth and the facts. But yeah, we may be conservatives, but we aren't so ideologically captured like the mainstream media has been for so long that we're not willing to admit when things are as they appear. That is not what CNN has done. That's not what MS Now has done. And that is why their ratings continue to plummet, and also why it's probably not that valuable compared to the larger deal to someone like Paramount to have that as a trophy. Because really, are you just buying a brand that is so tarnished at this point that that it's not even really worth it? Is it going in the garage sale bin of Paramount at this point? That's the questions that it raises for me.
13: Yeah, I would hope that historically you could reboot something like CNN and have a real valid player. I would honestly kind of say that News Nation is sort of what CNN once was. Now, again, they are playing on a much smaller scale. Let's just be honest. They have hosts that are conservative. They have hosts that are liberal. They have hosts that are somewhere in between. And the ones that are more liberal are certainly not to the extreme nature of a lot of the hosts and a lot of the talent that came out. Now, look, remember, they went through a lot of stuff, though, too. You know, they went through all of the Don Lemon situations where they had all of the controversy that's been surrounded. So, you know, going through Warner Brothers, you got to think about how big these organizations truly are. Not only their back catalog, but you're talking about HBO, you're talking about TNT, TBS, the sports, all the sports deals that they have. So much of this isn't reliant on having CNN as part of the portfolio. Now, look, again, what I hope, just based on the historical, that you'd be able to build something bigger. And look, they've gone through a lot of changes themselves. Warner Brothers has had to end a lot of their existing. There's a reason they're up for sale to begin with. But yeah, I see a lot of people in the chat. Some people are saying they need to just disappear 100% and go away. I don't see that happening. I think it's too big of a legacy brand to just completely disappear. But what I think you'll see is a big reshift in what it is. Let's go. We got a minute and a half. Yeah, let's go take Jeff real quick in North Carolina. Go ahead, Jeff.
18: Hey, guys. Just curious, if this were to be allowed to go through, and would they allow the sale to someone like, say, Elon Musk? that.
17: Well, here's what would be interesting, Jeff, is would they allow, I could see someone like the Attorney General of California trying to file an antitrust suit there or find some other way to block that sale. Yeah, and here's the problem, is it's not really that they want to break up what they see as a monopoly. They're using the legal structure of the United States antitrust laws to try and stop what they are calling a business monopoly. But in reality, they're trying to maintain the ideological monopoly that they benefit from, that the Attorney General of California himself benefits from, that his governor, Gavin Newsom, benefits from and is about to benefit from in the coming years.
19: Yeah, hey, when we get back, I'm going to shift gears here, okay? So if you've been watching for this, we'll get back to it. You can call me if you want, 1-800-684-3110. But you got to hear about some of the important work going on at the ACLJ. This is all good fun. You can chat about it. Does where CNN end up really matter in the grand scheme of things to you? Probably not. And I understand that. It's a fun conversation piece to have. Let's talk it out. But there's important work happening all over the world that the ACLJ is a part of. And I don't ever want to make miss out on letting you know and giving you the big updates. Some of these coming inside of America, some outside of America. We're going to bring Cece Heil in here for the big update in the next segment. Don't go anywhere. Look, if you thought this was a fun conversation, next segment is an important one. We'll be back in just a minute. Support the work of ACLJ at aclj.org. Do it today. Have your gift doubled. We'll be back with Cece. Don't go anywhere.
20: We've witnessed monumental legal victories from defending the 14th Amendment and protecting our sacred American right to vote, the overturning of Roe v. Wade, and standing up for the religious liberty of our kids and seniors. But even with the many historic wins we've achieved, the battle is far from over. The attacks on our constitutionally protected rights persist. Countless unborn babies remain in jeopardy. And across the globe, innocent Christians are being targeted and killed across this country and around the world. This fight isn't just the ACLJ's. It's all of ours. It belongs to every American who wants to preserve the values and beliefs on which this nation was founded. 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
21: 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They tell you to be afraid, to be

0: It's right to the right of your screen. It says Free Christian Pastor John Saw. There's an image on the screen of what it looks like when you click through to that. We're at 325,000 signatures on this. Actually, 325,531. And we're trying to at least get to 350. So if you could join that today, that would mean so much for the ACLJ team, who's been working on this for almost a decade, but to the Saw family and to Pastor Saw himself. And we know that much of this work has been, even when he was in prison, because it is dealing with China, it's keeping him alive. It is making sure that he is not forgotten about in those prison systems, making sure the government at levels can still bring this up. But we know also that the prayer of the members of the ACLJ meant a lot and did a lot to sustain this pastor while he's in prison. And there's we always talk about how you can support, sign the petitions, how you can give to the ACLJ during these matching months. But also, CC, prayer is so important. We saw that in this case. And there's also some things that we have that people can get involved with to use the power of prayer to uphold our country.
1: Yeah, absolutely. Prayer is the foundational weapon, I think, that we have at right. the ACLJ. And I know our supporters know that as well. And, you know, we are also working with, you're talking about prayer, we are also working with the Nehemiah Alliance, which is a 52-day prayer initiative, where we're asking every Christian in the United States to join up, na52.org, to join up. And you're saying, I commit to praying for 52 days for my family, for my community, for my state, for my nation, literally following Nehemiah's plan of rebuilding our walls in 52 days. I think we would all agree that the walls, the spiritual walls of the United States, have fallen, and we need to rebuild those. And so it's just na52.org. You sign up, and it's a commitment to pray for 52 days. It starts sundown September 10th. It ends November 1st, right before the midterm elections, which are so, so, so critical. And every one of those days, 52 days, the ACLJ's teams put together prayers where you can pray along, and there will be one prayer that everybody will be praying as well. And so it's just we're asking for a commitment to pray and fast for our nation.
2: It's been a great group that we have been happy to be associated with. If you look at other people who are involved as well, and again, you can get involved. It's pretty easy to remember the dates too. You know, September 10th, obviously September 11th is the 25th anniversary of September 11th this year, and then you're talking about heading up to the midterm. So you can kind of put that in your head is when you're going to start and when it would go through. I think it's a pretty remarkable thing they're trying to get going, and we're happy to be partnering with them. So again, as CC said, at na52.org, we appreciate anyone who wants to get involved in that or the work of the ACLJ in general. You've heard what we're dealing with on the individual level, and you know what we deal with worldwide, and we have CC's team, an incredible legal team that is out there working. Of course, we have the media operation here. All of it happens because you support. We only got 55 seconds in this first half hour. Some of you lose us here, and look, we talk about the current state of media. Where is the current state of terrestrial radio? We're trying to all figure that out each and every day. We still get a lot of calls. A lot of you are calling from terrestrial radio. Is that still how you get your media? I'd like to know from you. 1-800-684-3110. Do you ever turn on CNN? Do you ever turn on any of these outlets? 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
2: 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There's a lot of conversations happening also, and beyond what we've been talking about already, with the recent announcement that Caroline Leavitt will be stepping down. We're going to discuss that coming up, who a replacement should be for the press secretary. It's obviously been a very important job. I'd say a very important job really over the last, I mean, obviously in general, but I'd say in the last 20 years, where really that voice is the voice that you hear almost every day. Now, President Trump has definitely been more active than President Biden was in terms of making speeches, making statements. Of course, he's out there a lot more. But you got to remember, during the Biden administration, all we really heard from was the press secretaries. So this job is not unimportant. This job is very, very important. And I think she's done a good job, but wants to spend more time with her family, obviously just having another child. I think that this is a commendable move. I think this is something that a lot of people make this decision, and I understand it and I appreciate it. Also, I think it needs to be understood that these jobs are typically around this length. You know, half of an administration, 2 years, that is not uncommon. So this isn't like a feeling like someone being pushed out or whatever. We could probably call up our friend Sean Spicer. Other people have done this. It's a kind of your run. And it's an exhausting job.
6: Well, one thing I think is pretty funny is that in the statement that was put out, said that she's going to spend more time with her family. That may be the first time in the history of politics that someone is resigning from a job saying, I need to spend more time with my family, and it's actually true. Yeah. That's normally the catch-all of, like, you got in some hot water, you had a scandal, you really messed up, I'm going to resign to spend more time with my family. She has an infant and went right back to work. You know, like, the fact of the matter is that she did an incredible job. That is a very demanding job, no matter who the president is. I feel like sometimes with you'd think, oh, maybe the press secretary under Trump, because he's so available to the press, is a little bit easier. Not the case. It's just as demanding, if not more so, because the presidency under the President Trump administrations has been so made for TV. Yeah. Because he understands that as a medium. He understands the entertainment factor of American politics like no other president in the history has really ever. Maybe Ronald Reagan, because of his time in Hollywood, understood the presentation of being a made-for-TV president. But this is such a fantastic time if you are a watcher of media, a watcher of presidential politics, to be around, because he has picked so many great press secretaries. You think of Kayleigh McEnany, who made a name for herself, now does a great job on Fox. I doubt she'll leave that contract to go back, but it's
2: kind
6: things
2: of
6: like that.
2: Opportunities open up also, right, that are a little bit more stable and a little bit less hostile if you go work for Fox News compared to having to deal with that press corps every day. But yeah, you had Sean Spicer, you had Sarah Huckabee Sanders, you had Kayleigh McEnany, and then obviously, imagine how much I always felt, you know, I didn't agree with them ever, but I always felt for the Biden press secretaries.
6: Right.
2: Because you had, who was he? You had Karine Jean-Pierre, and before that, you had Jen Psaki, right, people who had to put up both of them. They were like the president. They were the ones that were the face of the entire administration.
6: The worst, too, was when they had to go out with the Biden administration and they'd say, like, here is the statement we prepared and how much work they put in. And then, like, another agency would be like, it's wrong.
2: Or immediately, Biden himself.
6: Right. Biden, immediately after.
2: Well, he was always just like, I don't know what they're talking about. No one briefed me on that. I feel like that happened so many times. Look, so I always feel for the press secretaries on either side because they're dealing with a lot. And, of course, we're friends with quite a few of them over the years. They put up with a lot. It's a stressful job. Our best to Caroline Leavitt, and we'll see where she goes from here. But also, I'm curious what that position will look like now heading into the back half. And what could be, by the way, after the midterms, a much more stressful from both sides of the aisle if you don't have the full control by Republicans. What does that look like? We're going to talk about that coming up. Who do you think should be the next press secretary? I see some people throwing out some suggestions in the chat. Let me know. 1-800-684-3110. 1-800-684-3110. Before we wrap up this segment, go to ACLJ.org. We are in the middle of Know Your Rights week. It's the Impact Match. 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We'll talk about that a little bit more when we get back.
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2: Let's talk it out. Get on hold. 1-800-684-3110. We're talking a little about CNN, talking about the new press secretary potentials. Who it looks like. We've got some fun suggestions being thrown out there in the chat, Will.
6: That's right. We got Spencer Pratt for press secretary, I would love to watch.
2: Why not, man? I think that makes sense. I don't know if it pays enough. I don't know what the job. I mean, the man's pretty successful. He has a good entertainment career, but I do think if you're talking about keeping your name in the press for a couple of years, old Pratt would be a good option. We see a lot of others. Will, you got someone suggested to you, but then you have to leave.
6: Yeah.
2: And then, like, I don't know.
6: Not interested.
2: I mean, if they call,
6: I'd entertain it.
2: You take the call.
6: I'll answer.
2: Yeah, if the president calls, you pick up the phone.
6: I don't know. I have a lot of, like, spam blocking, so I may not even get it. It may get blocked.
2: You have that, like, it's screening your call. Who is
6: it? Right, yeah.
2: It's the president.
6: Well, that's what happened to J.D. Vance. He missed the call, and when he was calling to say, you're going to be my VP.
2: It's my problem. It's the president. I click it and be like, I have a deal for your no-interest mortgage. I'm like, oh, he got me again.
6: Every time.
2: All right. There are some calls coming in about this CNN potential sale, what it looks like, and also just the current state of mainstream media. Let's go to Dimitro, who's calling in Washington. Go ahead.
14: Hi, gentlemen. Thank you so much for taking my call. I'd like to say thank you, a huge thank you for shining the light on everything that's happening in the country. Unfortunately, you guys are the people I get all the news, pretty much. Because, you know, starting even from 2016, from the first presidential election of Trump, there's been so much lies, negativism perpetrated on American people. It's horrible. I mean, I'm from Ukraine, right? 21 years ago, I immigrated, and I've seen the same tactics playing in Ukraine and Russia, where the media is corrupt and they're supporting one side, but not the other side, where they're pushing all the agenda, all the nonsense, all the opposition against one party. And that's what CNN, ABC, MSNBC, MSN, and all those mainstream media, that's what they're doing. And it's scary. Honestly, it's really scary. So I'm very thankful to some who still stick to the truth. Such as you guys, such as Fox News, because honestly, it's scary. Something needs to be done. They need to be sued, and they need to be sold so we can trust the media again.
6: Well, and I think that point you raise, even your history, seeing how state media and pushing the state propaganda through the media, how destructive it's been where you immigrated from, and what we have here in the United States. The organizations like CNN, especially over the last 10 years, have gotten to be so close to what that state media style is, where what did we see? Throughout the Russia collusion hoax, it was the intelligence community creating a narrative, then leaking it to their friends at CNN, The Washington Post, New York Times, and then that getting spun up as truth. And then what did the intelligence agencies do? They used the story they leaked that got reported on by these media companies as the basis for them to get warrants. So they created a self-fulfilling prophecy. They weaponized the media against the American people. They weaponized the media against the sitting president of the United States. And what did we even see yesterday? We talked with Secretary Mike Pompeo about the FBI while he was the Secretary of State. Imagine that. While he was a cabinet member, people in the FBI were just trying to discredit him, saying he was a vector, a conduit, for Russian propaganda. That sounds a lot more like Soviet Union style deep state than it does the Constitutional Republic of the United States of America. That's what's scary. And it's all of these companies. It's not just CNN. That's when I was talking about the media monopoly that exists in our world today, the ideological monopoly, is that they joke around and call it Trump derangement syndrome, et cetera, but in reality, it was that they are so clinging to the integration between the bureaucracies and the media that they are so afraid that that relationship is going to be broken that they would do anything they could to try and stop it, including all of the lies and slander against people, even like Secretary Pompeo, that they have perpetrated. Why? To hang on to their power. And that's exactly what we're seeing here. So, yeah, I think breaking up CNN, I don't know that Paramount, they would have been putting in all these things, trying to stay independent board. Yeah. I think CNN, like you said, needs to be revived. It needs to be brought back.
2: They could have been the ones to do it, but maybe this is the point where you just go, all right, it's not worth it anymore, and you throw it out and say it's not part of the really in the overall package, a very big portion of it, or maybe that's just a threat putting in there. Look, I assume the brand is incredibly valuable. I still believe that the brand has a lot of stake, but again, you don't want to end up being the Blockbuster Video of the news world, which is like, oh, we're all nostalgic for it. But, you know, Netflix obviously beat them to the punch a little bit. And look where we stand now. That is where you could easily see CNN kind of ending up, which is the legacy brand that could never find its footing in a modern society. And people who have said, you know, there's obviously other options that have popped up. There have been your News Nations. There's been OAN, and there's been the more conservative sides, Newsmax, that exist and they thrive and they're doing very well within their very narrow window. And let's just be honest, I don't think they would say that. News Nation may be a little bit broader, but when you have those that are really catered to a far right audience, or you have one that's even further right than you'd say a Fox News. One of the big issues I think a lot of these organizations have had, and I'd put Fox News in there because remember Fox News was part 20th Century Fox, then that split up. You know, they've also gone through that as well, where Fox Media is not the same blanket. Disney owns 20th Century Fox at this point now. They just say 20th Century. They removed the Fox brand because Fox ended up meaning Fox News, really. So remember that they had to do the same thing. Disney had to almost disassociate themselves from a news media outlet. So they have ABC. Obviously, they have ABC News. And then you had similar situation where you had MSNBC saying, you know, we're done here. And then they just kept NBC News. I'm sure there's still NBC Nightly News and all of that that runs, you know, locally and nationally. But let's get rid of this, at least the openness of how partisan the politics. I think we should play a clip. And let's remember where MSNBC stands right now as MS Now. They approached on the red carpet Tom Hanks. This was just a few weeks ago that this happened. Remember, this is how you got to think of what the global standing and the concept is. This, I believe, was circling around the Toy Story release of Toy Story 5. I forget exactly what event it was, but this was a reporter from MS Now, a very well-known reporter, making an approach to exactly not, you know, not a political figure, to Tom Hanks. Let's see what happens.
15: Your family for so long.
16: I'm here storytelling with you.
17: Oh, yeah, thank you. Thank you. Come on.
15: Doris right. Kearns Goodwin's is here. It's great to see you.
17: What can I do for the 800 people watching
15: Jacob Soboroff. Oh,
17: MS Now.
15: We're live on MS
17: All
15: Now.
17: Right, add a zero to it if you need to.
15: I would say millions now that you're on our
17: all
15: air.
17: All right.
15: How'd you feel to be here today?
2: I mean, again, already admitting that the audience has dropped to what Tom Hanks jokes around and says 800. Okay, fine. You want to add a zero to it? 8,000. Remember, if you're talking about national news, you're talking about mainstream cable news. If that's the narrative and that's the joke, and it's the joke that you can't even really chuckle at too much, you know that that is honestly where they're at right now, where it used to be millions of people watch, and then hundreds of thousands, and then thousands, and probably tens of thousands at this point, to the point where he makes a joke to honestly make it feel like it's not even worth their time. You don't want that as a brand. That is not where you want to be standing, especially if you are a legacy brand. I would say MSNBC was that legacy brand, but it became associated toxically, even to those in Hollywood. It became toxic.
6: Even to those that would have been their ideological home.
2: Yeah.
6: Like, that would be the channel that he would have been watching,
2: arguably. Yeah, I don't know
6: arguably.
2: Much about Tom Hanks's politics.
6: Well, I assume from our chat.
2: Okay.
6: That he's not going to be watching Fox News.
2: No, I don't know if I wouldn't say. He's been one of those characters that's kind of just floated in the mainstream media. I don't really feel like he's that super political, but maybe I'm wrong.
6: He loves typewriters.
2: Well, who doesn't?
6: Well, I mean, like, actively collects them.
2: Yeah.
6: Repairs them. There's
2: that
6: local,
2: sounds like something
6: local
2: we would do.
6: Typewriter shop in Nashville.
2: Yeah.
6: He flies to Nashville to go visit this guy.
2: Yeah. Okay. That's what a real man does. I like that.
6: I like his hobbies.
2: Yeah. And you like that he'll throw a little shade at an MS Now reporter without even thinking about it. Hey, we get back. We're going to take your calls and comments on this. We're also going to take your calls and comments on who could be a good replacement for Caroline Leavitt. Phone lines are open. Again, she'll be stepping. When is she stepping down?
6: It's the end of the month.
2: So a couple weeks.
6: End of August.
2: Heading into a holiday, you know, she's going to be like, you know what? It's a good way. Who do you think would be a good replacement? There are some, probably some betting odds right now of who could be in the lead. We see some good comments coming in. I want to hear from you who you think would be good. And some of the names on the betting odds. I mean, if that's who gets picked, I don't know. 1-800-684-3110. I don't want to throw any shade against anybody. But she was great in the position. I think she did a terrific job. I think President Trump has picked some really strong ones before. Whether that was the intensity in the heat, Sean Spicer, whether it was the seriousness of Sarah Huckabee Sanders, of course you had Kayleigh McEnany, and then Caroline Leavitt. These are all very strong, independent people. I like a lot of them female. I think that'd be a good idea once again. What do you think? 1-800-684-3110. 1-800-684-3110. Have your voice heard on the air as we head into the last segment of the show. This is the time to get on hold. And if you want to support the work that we do here, go to ACLJ.org. 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Right now in support of Pastor Saul. We'll be right back.
18: We've witnessed monumental legal victories from defending the 14th Amendment and protecting our sacred American right to vote, the overturning of Roe v. Wade, and standing up for the religious liberty of our kids and seniors. But even with the many historic wins we've achieved, the battle is far from over. The attacks on our constitutionally protected rights persist. Countless unborn babies remain in jeopardy. And across the globe, innocent Christians are being targeted and killed across this country and around the world. This fight isn't just the ACLJ's. 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It belongs to every American who wants to preserve the values and beliefs on which this nation was founded. 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
19: The radical left attacks law enforcement in the streets, while leftist politicians like Zohran Mamdani, Tim Walz, and Jasmine Crockett slander them on stage.
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19: And Amy Acton's echoing her fellow leftists, spreading dangerous lies.
23: Does this not feel like the Ku Klux Klan to anyone?
19: Amy Acton and her friend's rhetoric inspires violence against officers with deadly results.
0: New details about the deadly shooting.
16: A sniper opened fire from a nearby rooftop.
21: Jan specifically intended to kill agents.
19: The attacks and violent acts targeting law enforcement are fueled by rhetoric like Amy Acton's, creating violence, endangering all of us. Ohio can't afford liberal Amy Acton. Vivek Ramaswamy backs law enforcement. That's why Vivek is endorsed by the Ohio Fraternal Order of Police and 67 county sheriffs. Because Vivek will stand with our officers to keep Ohio safe. Vivek Ramaswamy for governor.
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2: 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I want you to be on the air. 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Help us finish this show strong. Who do you think should be the new press secretary? What do you think about the current state of CNN? And will you support the work of the ACLJ? Will you support the efforts that we have internationally to support our Christian brothers and sisters all over the world? I encourage you to do that by signing that new petition at ACLJ.org. We're trying to get up 350,000 people signed to take to President Trump and to take to this administration. It's time for Pastor Saul to come home after serving his 7-year prison sentence and now with a cancer diagnosis. It is time for him to get back to his family and have China allow him to return home. That being said, let's go ahead and pop on some of these calls. Bobby, it's a caller from New York. Go ahead.
29: Hi, this is your fellow rascal speaking. First of all, I think it would be great to have Laura Ingraham as press secretary, because not only would she be his press secretary, but I think she'd take him to the woodshed a few times. The other thing I want to mention is I would like to see maybe Sinclair Broadcasting by CNN, and that's all I have to say. Thanks, guys.
2: Hey, Bobby, I'm sure that those conversations are happening by a lot of these big media companies, conglomerates right now. Now, Sinclair themselves have had some national news. They have national news that runs throughout. And obviously, they have say on a lot of the local news coverage because they own a significant amount of that. But they've had issues themselves. And look, I've worked with them directly. They've had issues where they've had to divest of certain things where they've run into some of these same issues that Paramount is running into.
6: Well, and once again, a lot of these antitrust laws, a lot of times where they are used.
2: Yes, they are more conservative leaning.
6: Where they're used these days is against, you know, Google when they're monopolizing too much. But when you think back of what like the purpose of them were for, and obviously Teddy Roosevelt was the big trust buster, that was a big portion of his platform of trying to break up monopolies and robber barons, it was from a different era. With the media, it is used very often with these types of mergers of not wanting to own, you know, the airwaves, or if it's talking about even cable in this case versus CBS. The difference is, though, I think a lot of times these antitrust laws that are utilized by states that have an ideological difference, they're weaponizing it for political purposes. It also is putting so much emphasis on such a dated form of information getting. Like the fact that the CNN is kind of could be the fulcrum that really decides whether or not this merger goes forward or not. Is almost laughable,
2: yeah,
6: because of how little and how much their influence has degraded over the last 10 years, not just because of their ideological bent, but really because of how people consume
2: new media. And what's interesting, Will, is that you brought up Teddy Roosevelt and said that he was the guy who was trying to break up the monopolies. And when I think of the Monopoly Man,
6: uh-huh,
2: I think of Teddy Roosevelt going to a wedding. Like, I feel like that's... Like, it's formal Teddy Roosevelt.
6: No, but he would. He did that like out in the streets too. He wore the top hat.
2: He did, I guess, wear a top hat.
6: Monocle, top hat, fancy.
2: Yeah, I guess I think of Teddy Roosevelt. My initial thoughts is like the wilderness man.
6: Sure, right.
2: Yeah, like or the national parks,
6: Rough Riders. Yeah. Yeah.
2: So I was more thinking of fancy Teddy.
6: Yeah.
2: Monopoly man. Was he the inspiration for the Nop? Did he wear a monocle? I feel like he did.
6: He didn't have monocle.
2: But neither does the Monopoly man. That's a Mandela effect.
6: Is it really?
2: Yeah. Let's go to Kurt.
6: He had two glasses, but no ear. Things. What do you call those?
2: Oh.
6: It just sat on his nose.
2: He had the reverse Ben Franklin. Let's go to Kurt in California. Go ahead, Kurt.
1: Hello.
2: Hello. You're on the air.
1: Yeah. Hi. Regarding the White House press secretary, I'd go for Natalie Winters.
2: Okay.
1: She's been a contributor on War Room. She's a White House currently a correspondent.
2: Okay.
1: Since 2025, and she's probably the most impressive person I've seen as far as a contributor, because she is full of facts. She backs up what she says with facts. It's just not hearsay or her opinion. So she's very expressive and just good personality.
2: We see a lot of names being thrown out. I'll be honest, I'm not familiar with Natalie Winters very much, so other than maybe in name only. But we're seeing a lot of those suggestions coming in with people like that who you are familiar with. And look, you're familiar with them, Kurt. I think this is interesting because you're watching on Pluto TV. Maybe you're watching us on the Salem News Channel. What's interesting is that you probably are watching other content on fast channels, on different ways people are getting media, not your traditional media. You're getting it from sort of a streaming platform, a free platform, like a free live platform, like you're probably watching on Pluto. So maybe you're flipping over and watching one of those shows on one of those other networks. And we have seen the rise in that, by the way, where a lot of the old traditional media has gone away. Things like the Salem News Channel, we can say confidently, because we hear your calls, we see them come in. People do watch this kind of new way to get media. And I know you do, Will, also have some of the odds.
6: Well, in that, once again, when Kurt brings up someone like that, that would be very, very Trump, right? To bring new voices in that are from new media, new ways, not just the establishment, the old guard. But, you know, Kalshi, the prediction markets that everyone likes to look at, they have Scott Jennings currently as the lead for the next secretary. There's only three that have markets. No, take that back. There's a lot more than three. But the top three are Scott Jennings, Anna Kelly, and Alina Haba, which that Alina was obviously his one of his private attorneys, was in the Justice Department briefly. Anna Kelly is the principal deputy press secretary. A lot of you have probably seen her on interviews, Fox News, or even in press briefings as a fill-in. But she is very impressive in her own right and knows the apparatus within the press office.
2: Scott Jennings obviously knows this, having to deal with hostility at CNN himself.
6: Right. The hilarity, if he leaves CNN, if he jumps ship before the sale.
2: Well, he's on the Salem News.
6: He is now, as well. Yeah. I'm saying, you know, that's where his real.
2: Is he still on CNN?
6: Rise. He's still on that panel, still having fun with the folks over at CNN.
2: I just see some open air time on the Salem News Channel if he leaves. So you know what?
6: 2 hours.
2: Yeah. Mornings and evenings.
6: Right.
2: You never know where we're going to end up. All right. So just Salem execs that are watching right now, if there's some open air time, Will and I got some wild ideas.
6: Real wild.
2: Yeah. We've been waiting for this moment. Okay? You have no idea what's going to be in that 11 o'clock hour.
6: Because we've tried that before.
2: Yeah, PM. Yeah. How that goes. All right. Listen, we only got a minute and 47 seconds left on the show today. I appreciate everyone who called in, who engaged with us. I think there is some really important things we got to chat about before we wrap up. And then we're having some fun here in the last segment. It's Know Your Rights Week. It is during our Impact Drive. It is almost over. Impact Match, excuse me. I have to go through those. Impact Match that's happening right now. 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You heard CC. And if you didn't, you can rewind when the show is over and go back and listen. It is about freeing Pastor Saw, who, again, was an imprisoned pastor in China. He has served his sentence. He is free in China, but cannot return home to America. He's a U.S. permanent resident. He's got a family here. He has a new grandchild he can't meet. He's battling stage 4 cancer right now. All we are asking is for him to be allowed to come home to see his family, potentially for the last time, and to meet his grandchild before it is too late. So pray for him. Pray for that family. 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Think about it. 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
5: In 1783, the Revolutionary War was nearly over, but America's future remained uncertain. Officers in the Continental Army were angry. Congress had failed to provide promised pay, and some considered using the Army's power to force the government's hand. George Washington understood their frustration. But he also knew the liberty they had fought to win could be destroyed by the very army that secured it. Washington confronted his officers and urged them to choose honor, patience, and loyalty to the Republic over rebellion. He could have used their anger to increase his own power. Instead, he used his influence to restrain it. Power asks what it can take. Character asks what duty requires. Washington's lesson still stands. Freedom survives when leaders place principle above ambition and remain faithful to God, country, and the people they serve.
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8: News this hour from Town Hall on Keith Peters in Washington. A different aircraft carrier heads toward the Mideast after reports of issues on the USS Abraham Lincoln.
9: The Navy says the USS George Washington aircraft carrier is leaving Vietnam and heading toward the Middle East amid reports of mental health and supply issues aboard the USS Abraham Lincoln. The Lincoln's one of two U.S. carriers in the Middle East. It set a record for uninterrupted time at sea during its deployment in support of the Iran war. CNN, the Military Times, and other outlets have reported more than one sailor has attempted to jump overboard, and families of service members conveyed complaints of low morale and supply issues. The Navy acknowledges the war has disrupted access to traditional supply hubs in the region and says that led to shortages, which are now being addressed by leadership. Several Democratic lawmakers are calling for greater transparency. I'm Jennifer King.
8: Michael Brennan with the National Hurricane Center says they are issuing advisories on Tropical Storm Lala as it heads toward Oahu.
10: The forecast track has not really changed too much. We're expecting Lala to move generally west-northwestward over the next several days, bringing the center of the storm near or over the Big Island of Hawaii during the day on Saturday. We have now issued a hurricane watch for the Big Island. That means hurricane conditions are possible there within the next 48 hours.
8: The battle over the Kennedy Center's future is escalating. President Donald Trump's allies on the board voted on Thursday to add his name to the building's facade so it would read the John F. Kennedy Center for the Performing Arts, restored and renovated by President Donald J. Trump. The plaza in front of the building would also be named after Trump. A federal judge had ruled in May that Trump's name was added illegally to the building. On Wall Street, the Dow by 69 points, the NASDAQ rose 214, with the S&P 500 advancing by 50 points. More on these stories at townhall.com.
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8: A federal judge in Miami is scheduled to hear arguments over whether the Tate brothers should remain in custody. We hear more on the story from correspondent Donna Warder reporting.
0: Social media influencers Andrew and Tristan Tate are being held in a federal detention center in Miami as they fight extradition to the United Kingdom, where they're accused of sex trafficking. They were arrested July 18th. A federal judge in Miami will hear arguments Thursday over whether the Tates should remain in custody as they fight extradition. The Tates have denied any wrongdoing, and their attorneys argue their client's high profile makes it nearly impossible for them to flee. Prosecutors say the serious pending charges in the UK, along with allegations in Romania, present a clear public safety concern. I'm Donna Warder.
8: News and analysis always available over townhall.com. 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
18: Morning glory and evening grace, America. I'm Hugh Hewitt. Welcome to the Thursday edition of the program. I want to begin with a monologue about what's happened to the Democrats. And I follow this pretty closely for my adult life. My grandfather was a Democrat. A.T. Roll, fire chief of Ashtabula, Ohio, lifelong fireman. Loved FDR. He was born on leap year 1892. He died in 1993. He lived to be 101, never cast a ballot for a Republican in his life. We had lots of fun conversations about politics and what had happened to me for the last 20 years of his life. Plus, we would talk politics. He was a C-SPAN act, and he was a Democrat, FDR Democrat. They aren't around anymore, and now they've gone over the edge. And I think it was the Biden debacle freed up the progressive, transgressive, left-wing socialist to take over the party, which is now effectively socialism in their mouth, Marxism in their brain, communism in their heart. But they're also repulsive in many different ways, including the necessity of being transgressive, attacking parental rights over children, suggesting multiple genders beyond two, trying to actually destroy Western culture along the way. I want to run through a bunch of clips illustrative of this, because with the exception of Alaska, Florida, Wyoming, Massachusetts, New Hampshire, Rhode Island, Delaware, Louisiana, the state primaries are done. And none of those have a particularly interesting race, except maybe Massachusetts on the Democratic side. But they're not interesting in terms of running lunatics. Ed Markey's already a lunatic in Massachusetts. But they've just gone way off the map. Let's begin with an incumbent. This is sitting Georgia Senator John Ossoff, cut number two.
1: Let's talk about reparations.
2: Sure.
1: All right. I'm for it. What's your stance?
2: So Senator Cory Booker has legislation in the Senate.
1: That's right.
2: To establish a commission for the purposes of studying the right way to redress the grievance, to pay the debt never paid. 40 acres and a mule was never paid out.
1: Right. And that was an actual promise.
2: That was an actual promise of the federal government.
1: Right.
2: There is a debt unpaid. I think it is a very, very difficult question how to pay it.
1: But see, that should be the question, not if it should be paid.
2: Exactly.
18: Right. Okay. John Ossoff, sitting senator for reparations. That's wild and that's beyond the political norm. Adam Schiff, sitting Democrat on Politico with Dasha Burns, cut number four.
6: It's not an easy question. And frankly, I've got enough difficult questions at the federal level. But one thing that is not difficult for me, and that is there should be a wealth tax at the federal level. There should be a much more progressive tax code than the one we have.
18: Okay, we need a wealth tax. Adam Schiff, that is, by the way, socialism gone mad. Here's Abdul El-Sayed, the nominee in, and the running mate, whose running mate is Hassan Piker. Abdul El-Sayed on the Politics and Pros Zoom call, cut number six.
19: It is going to require taxes, and the question of who pays those taxes is an important question. There was a philosophical debate about how much of those taxes we would ask working Americans to pay. And I fall on the argument that I think it's important that from the political economy perspective that everybody pays a bit in. Because when you look at conservative arguments for Social Security and Medicare, it almost always has to do with the fact that I paid into the system, ergo I take from the system. And I think that is a justification that's worth investing in here.
18: So you've got John Ossoff calling for reparations. You've got Adam Schiff calling for a federal tax hike on the wealthy. And you've got Abdul El-Sayed calling for a tax hike on everyone. Let's go to Kamala Harris doing a podcast with Stacey Abrams, cut number seven.
20: Structural change. I think we need to revisit the efficacy of the Electoral College. I think we need to expand the Supreme Court and look at reforms. You know, so much of what we are dealing with right now, back to the point of just a violation of civil rights and all that your parents and mine fought for, the Supreme Court decisions by this court that was basically at this point hand-selected by Donald Trump.
18: Basically not true. She doesn't know that, apparently. Three members have been, of the nine, were nominated by Donald Trump, and they were confirmed by the Senate. And they're very good justices, and she does not recognize that. But she wants to tear up the Constitution, the Electoral College, and pack the court. More Kamala Harris with Stacey Abrams. Cut number eight.
20: The part of the pain of this moment, Stacey, is these so-called leaders who are pushing this kind of this narrative about who is a legitimate American citizen among American citizens. Yeah. This blood and soil narrative that's being pushed at the highest levels of our government.
18: Some people argued for birthright citizenship, including me, a Republican in good standing and a conservative. And some people argued the 14th Amendment wasn't clear. The court has decided it, so it's not being pushed. It's not a narrative. It's made up in your mind, which is often empty of any kind of coherent thought. One more cut from the Stacey Abrams podcast with Kamala Harris, cut number nine.
21: And I know you've been spending a lot of time in the South recently. Yeah. You've been to Tennessee and Louisiana and North Carolina. Yeah. And what I tell people when they want to understand what authoritarianism can look like in the U.S., I say, look south. We have lived under soft authoritarianism, I would say, since 1776.
18: Now you know why she was not selected for the vice presidency when Kamala Harris was, because she says crazy stuff like that. Let's go to Peggy Flanagan, Democrat nominee for Senate in Minnesota, with Willie Geist this morning, cut number 10. She's not responsible for fraud. It's all somebody else's fault.
22: If you deserve any responsibility, the lieutenant governor, for those fraud schemes that have taken place in your state over the last several years?
4: I would say, you know, the governor says the buck stops with him. More should have been done sooner, and I agree. And now we know that 100 people have been charged, 60 have been convicted.
18: It's not me, babe. She should have hung Bob Dylan. It's Tim Walz. It's not her. Ro Khanna, also running for president on NPR with Steve Inskeep this morning, cut number 12.
5: He excluded a lot of the Black South, where domestic workers, agriculture workers didn't get a chance. He purposely set Social Security at 65, knowing that Black life expectancy was 59.
7: That was the only way he was going to get Southern support for his social reforms.
5: He excluded, of course, Japanese Americans and interned them. But a multiracial New Deal, in my view, is what is needed. And it will probably be one of America's greatest moments, because what we can do and will do in America, I don't know if it'll be my generation or the next generation, we will become the world's first cohesive multiracial democracy.
18: So FDR was racist. That's new. I began this monologue by talking about my grandfather, an FDR Democrat. He wasn't a racist. That was verboten up in northeastern Ohio, Ashtabula, the end of the Underground Railroad. It was as free soil ever gets. It's an insult to everyone in northeastern Ohio, but you go with that, Ro. He's been on this guest on this program a number of times. I'm disappointed in him. And then let's put the icing on the cake. Hassan Piker, now the new voice, the new kingmaker in the Democratic Party, pleading for people to stop the mean Republicans from bringing up the fact he said racist, Islamist, apologetics, 9/11, America deserved it, crazy stuff, cut number 15.
9: I know we don't always see eye to eye on a lot of stuff, but you have to literally, at some point, I know you don't want to do this, defend me. And not because you love what I have to say, not because I'm a part of this coalition, even though I am, whether you like it or not, but you are going to inevitably have to say, this is a ridiculous conversation that we're having, because the real conversation that Republicans don't want to have is the cost of living crisis. That requires you, at some point, to basically take the L a little bit, okay? And maybe be a little bit more honest about how I'm not this dangerous, toxic, radical force. I'm not expecting you to defend clips out of context or anything like that. I'm not even expecting you to defend some of these statements at all. I think you should probably attack the form. You should attack the form. You should attack the function. You should probably attack the very reason as to why Republicans have made this.
18: All right, in fact, Hassan Piker is a dangerous, toxic, radical force. He reflects, he did not make the Democratic Party, he reflects the Democratic Party of 2026. And at every level, state rep, state senator, your own congressperson, your governor's race, your Senate races, you have to vote Republican in 2026. And you have to get involved and repudiate the hard left turn that the Democrats have taken and are taking over the cliff, because we need two functioning parties in the United States. We need a Democratic Party that argues for slightly higher marginal tax rates, for tinkering with that or changing this. We do not need a crazy left-wing group led by Hassan Piker, Abdul El-Sayed, Peggy Flanagan, Ro Khanna in his current iteration, Adam Schiff. Who else did I bring up in this? Kamala Harris. We don't need that. We need a Democratic Party of Scoop Jackson and Sam Nunn and John Glenn and people who are normies. All right, normal people. That's what we need. Stay tuned on Duke Hill. Just 2 weeks before his tragic assassination, Charlie Kirk sat down for one of his final interviews to wrestle with a timeless question. Does God still speak today? That conversation became the foundation for a powerful and provocative new documentary, Can You Hear Me Now?, that explores prophecy, faith, scripture, history, and the role believers are called to play in our culture today. Follow director Matthew Thayer's investigation, examining the evidence, weighing today's most prominent prophetic voices, and scripture, history, politics, and scientific scrutiny, all of it coming together in Can You Hear Me Now?, The film invites you to examine the evidence, consider the biblical foundations, reflect on what it means for all believers living in today's culture. 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
10: 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It's not stocks, it's not crypto, it's a trust that was created over a century ago and it's been averaging 29% returns for the past 25 years. 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BlackRock has over $2 billion parked here. JP Morgan, Bank of America, some of the biggest banks in the world have been quietly using the

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5: Welcome back, America. I'm Hugh Hewitt. I continue on what will be a theme between now and the first week in November. Democrats have lost their way. They've gone over the left cliff. They have been, the wheel has been taken from the control of normies. And I named a few, but they're, like Barbara Mikulski was a normie. I didn't care for her politics, but she was a normie. John Glenn, I mentioned Sam Nunn, I mentioned Scoop Jackson going back a little bit further. Normal people. All right, Bill Clinton was a normie. Believe it or not, Hillary Clinton was a normie. They have been captured now by the Hassan Piker wing of the wing of the wing of the wing of the left wing nuts. And they're being driven off a cliff. By contrast, Republicans, I will have Senator Susan Collins on next hour. Maybe even this hour. I think it's this hour. Senator Collins is the hardest working senator in Washington, D.C. She has made 10,000 consecutive votes. She is the chairwoman of the Appropriations Committee. She is on the Senate Intelligence Select Committee, which means that her conference and her leader, John Thune, put her there because she is respected, hardworking, very, very smart, all the time working. You look at Mike Rogers, who's running against the radical El Sayed in Michigan. Mike Rogers, 14 years in the House, the state senator of Michigan. Before that, an FBI agent. Before that, an Army lieutenant. Normal person. John Huston, senator from Ohio, being challenged by a left-winger that Ohio threw out as just being way too left-wing and liberal for Ohio 2 years ago. Sherrod Brown has now lost his step. He's going full Joe Biden. John Huston, secretary of state, lieutenant governor, absolute force majeure in Ohio politics, and a lovely guy, wonderful guy, a very good Buckeye. Dan Sullivan in Alaska, defense expert, national security expert, brings home for Alaska, what they need, like the ability to develop their energy. No matter who gets nominated in New Hampshire, John Sununu or Scott Brown, they're both are former senators who are both in their prime and both ready to go down there and immediately deliver for the Granite State, which hasn't been represented in the majority except occasionally because they went all Democrat when they threw out the last Republican to hold that job, Kelly Ayotte. And New Hampshire regrets that. They've been left behind. You look down in North Carolina. You have a failed governor, Roy Cooper. Just look at the crime stats. Up against a very successful RNC chairman, Michael Whatley. And I don't even have to bring up people like Tom Cotton in Arkansas, Ashley Moody in Florida. Normal, serious, competent people who read their briefs, do their work, and talk seriously about things that need to get done. Democrats aren't for governance. Now, we have not got, I was a John Cornyn guy. I still wish John Cornyn had gotten the nomination in Texas. He didn't. I would never vote for Tallarico. I would vote for Ken Paxton, and everyone in Texas knows that, and they got to get out and vote. Even if they have problems with Ken Paxton, they prefer John Cornyn, they wish that Ken Atten won against John.

0: because John was a very powerful incumbent in Texas. Get over it. I'm sure John Cornyn would tell you that. Get over it and vote for Ken Paxton, because this is too important. And in every single House district, you cannot let, and you'll hear me say them again and again and again, Chevalier, Lander, Valdez in New York City, all right, Hamawi in New Jersey, Rob in Philadelphia, Kiros in Colorado. Those are six DSAers, all right? Six off the chart, off the American spectrum of politics. So they would be on the left edge of European politics, and that's not a good place to be. They will join with the squad, you know, AOC, Jayapal, Ilhan Omar, that gang. They'll join with the most radical people in the United States House of Representatives to hold Hakeem Jeffries, who is himself far left, hostage. It will be the reverse image of what happened with the Democrats, what happened to my party, the Republicans, when they held Kevin McCarthy hostage, all right? And they made him, they threw him out eventually. And all the nutters are now gone. The knucklehead caucus has been wiped out, and with good reason. Most Republicans are center-right, and they don't want crazy, a common-sense Republican. You know, Donald Trump keeps repeating one thing, common sense, common sense, common sense. What does that mean in politics? It means do obvious things like close the border, do obvious things to lower taxes to the level that you can to allow economic growth, unleash the private sector, get rid of the regulatory state, cut back the size of the government, stop giving away trans comic books in Peru, stop all that stuff. And he's done a wonderful job doing that. People don't like the Iran war, but it's the most important thing he's done in his six years of presidency, soon to be 6 years of presidency, because they were a threat to the whole world. They were fanatics who wanted a nuclear weapon. You might not like the war. A lot of people fighting the war don't like the war because they've been gone from their families and their loved ones for a very long time, on station, off of Iran. And I know people are listening to the show and know what that means to military families and the people who are deployed. But the fact of the matter is, what Donald Trump did was something that no president had previously done. Iran had killed 1,000 Americans since that regime came to power in 1979. They had murdered more than 1,000 Europeans since that regime came to power in 1979. They assassinated Iranians who had fled that regime, wherever they could find them, whenever they presented a threat to the Ayatollah Khomeini, the Ayatollah Khamenei. They sponsor the terrorist organizations Hezbollah. They sponsor Hamas. Hamas has ruined Gaza. They will ruin Judea and Samaria if they're allowed to rule there, and they won't be. 10-7 was as awful a day that I can remember since 9-11. And Hassan Piker, the living, breathing manifestation of the New Democratic Party, he thinks America deserved 9-11. Now he wants to say taken out of context. Abdul al-Sayed won. There is no taking that out of context. We did not deserve 9-11. Read The Looming Tower, a book by Lawrence Wright, a man on the left, the New Yorker staff writer, Pulitzer Prize-winning book, Read The Looming Tower. We did not deserve 9-11. Saeed Qutb and Bana before him, followed by Osama bin Laden and Zawahiri and Zarqawi, were Sunni radicals from the Wahhabist wing of radical Islam. And they are not representative of Islam. And so when Hassan Piker and al-Sayed go around saying stuff like that or apologizing stuff for like that, they are embarrassing most Arab Americans. You know, the last Arab American in the Senate, I believe, is Spence Abram from Michigan. Did you know that Mitch Daniels, Republican hero, Syrian descent? So I don't want to hear about Arab Americans being crazy left-wingers like Hassan Piker. They're not. They're normies. They want freedom. They want entrepreneurship. They want to be thriving in a free and joy-filled America. And the Democrats have gone down this dark, dark path of lunacy and conspiracy theory, and we really cannot afford that anymore. I'm in the Relief Factor studio. I want to take it right now and remind you why I do every day. I get my exercise in, especially right now with 6 of 8 grandkids around during the summer months, and that keeps you nimble, makes you sore too. I carry in curcumin and resveratrol and omega. 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Because I got to keep up with people. 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I got to do what they want to do. And that usually means move till they collapse, and then I collapse not there long thereafter. And they get up early, right? They're like roosters. When the sun comes up, they're up. And so there is no sleeping in with grandkids. 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
1: With SRN News, I'm Keith Peters in Washington. A different aircraft carrier heads towards the Mideast after reports of issues on the USS Abraham Lincoln.
2: The Navy says the USS George Washington aircraft carrier is leaving Vietnam and heading toward the Middle East amid reports of mental health and supply issues aboard the USS Abraham Lincoln. The Lincoln's one of two U.S. carriers in the Middle East. It set a record for uninterrupted time at sea during its deployment in support of the Iran war. CNN, the Military Times, and other outlets have reported more than one sailor has attempted to jump overboard, and families of service members conveyed complaints of low morale and supply issues. The Navy acknowledges the war has disrupted access to traditional supply hubs in the region and says that led to shortages, which are now being addressed by leadership. Several Democratic lawmakers are calling for greater transparency. I'm Jennifer King.
1: Michael Brennan with the National Hurricane Center says they are issuing advisories on Tropical Storm Lala as it heads toward Hawaii.
3: The forecast track has not really changed too much. We're expecting Lala to move generally west-northwestward over the next several days, bringing the center of the storm near or over the Big Island of Hawaii during the day. On Saturday, we have now issued a hurricane watch for the Big Island. That means hurricane conditions are possible there within the next 48 hours.
1: The battle over the Kennedy Center's future is escalating. President Trump's allies on the board voted on Thursday to add his name to the building's facade so it would read the John F. Kennedy Center for the Performing Arts, restored and renovated by President Donald J. Trump. The plaza in front of the building would also be named after Trump. A federal judge had ruled in May that Trump's name was added illegally to the building. On Wall Street, the Dow by 69 points, the NASDAQ rose 214, with the S&P 500 advancing by 50 points. This is SRN News.
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0: Welcome back, America. Jonathan Williams is the president, chief economist of our friends at American Legislative Exchange Council. He's got a new backdrop. What's that new backdrop, Jonathan?
1: Well, hey, Hugh, coming to you from the beautiful campus of Northwood University here in Midland, Michigan, and my alma mater. We're here for a group of state legislators, one of our ALEC academies from the Great Lakes State. So we even invited the Buckeye legislators to come up and join us here, Hugh. I know you'll be happy to hear that.
0: I want to know why I wasn't invited. You know, I love ALEC events, and I love rich states, poor states. And if I was there, I would make sure everyone knows that of the Midwestern states, I believe Ohio is highest ranked. Am I correct?
1: Well, almost. Indiana's got you beat. You know, they're top 10. Ohio's making up for some lost time there. But Indiana's been a pace setter for a long time here in the Midwest. But here's this, Hugh. If you come join us next year, I'll put the Ohio flag behind me alongside the Michigan flag. How's that?
0: Okay, well, we got to talk. This might be the only thing we covered today, Jonathan, and I want to know if there's actually anywhere at the ALEC website where they can find out what's going on in the Midwest, because this is the renaissance of America. Now Michigan's falling behind, and Illinois needs to catch up, but water and power means AI and Anduril and Palantir and everything like that. If the Midwestern legislators get it right, that it'll be the new boom for the Midwest.
1: Yeah, it absolutely will. And, you know, one of the new pieces of model policy, as you know, that came out of Orlando from our ALEC annual meeting with 1,800 of our closest conservative friends, and we're so glad to have you join us there. That was one of those things that came out of it, was our model statement of principles on what do we do with the discussion around data centers? What do we do around energy policy that's smart? What do we do around water usage and zoning and making sure that states and cities are open for a development and making sure that the United States stays a leader when it comes to this race with China on AI and data centers fueling that boom?
0: You know, Jonathan, I want to remember the name correctly. State Senator Betancourt from Texas, one of my favorite guests.
1: That's right.
0: He told me,
1: great man.
0: Great man. He told me that Texas already has 350 data centers, one of which will more than double the annual government revenue from property tax without any impact on services. I don't know why people aren't rushing out to line up for these things.
1: Well, I don't think they think about that element of it, Hugh, but I mean, telling those stories is really important to know that there's some huge benefits for taxpayers out there when this is done in a smart way, in a responsible way. You know, even just looking at back in Northern Virginia that you know well, I mean, I'm in Fairfax County, Loudoun County right next door is that really the heart and soul of where the data center boom has happened in the United States, as you know. And even as they've had liberal governance in Loudoun County for a number of years now, they've actually seen property taxes remain flat or even decline in some cases, where Fairfax County with little to no data centers has been, you know, property taxes going through the roof. So just a bilateral comparison of two counties right next door to each other in Northern Virginia, both run by liberals, and you see a huge difference. And I think it can be hugely attributed to this development of data centers in Loudoun County that are taking that property tax burden and taking it off of residential and other commercial property taxpayers. And that's something that just doesn't get told nearly enough.
0: That's why ALEC exists, why if you're a state legislator or adjacent to one, you ought to belong to the American Legislative Exchange Council. Go to alec.org/you. John, I want to do cover Michigan's problem right now. They have a choice. They can go the Indiana-Ohio path or they can go the Illinois path. And that way, the Illinois path lies doomed. They've got El Sayed versus Rogers on the ballot, and I know you're nonpartisan, so you're not going to take it. And they got John James. I don't know who's running for governor on the Democratic side, but John James, a good, serious, free market guy. Michigan can have a choice in front of it right now. Do you think most Michiganders are aware of that choice?
1: I think so, and I think it's almost impossible to ignore the stark contrast. I mean, this is a great book by the awesome Thomas Sowell, A Conflict of Visions, right? I mean, this is really a time for choosing between, do you want to become Illinois, which is California of the Midwest without the good weather, or do you want to be more prosperous like Indiana and Ohio is increasingly becoming with in-migration and businesses and job creation, all the things that go with that. I think Wisconsin also falls in Minnesota to some degree in those categories, is what do these states want to be when they decide which path they follow? And Michigan, as we know, has kind of gone back and forth under Rick Snyder and Right to Work, and so many great things were happening in last decade. And then because of the progressive trifecta there, they repealed Right to Work and started to go the way of Illinois again. But I mean, it's almost impossible if you're a objective observer and have studied the Midwest and the economies and what Illinois used to be versus what it is today and what Chicago used to be and what it is today versus where Indiana and Ohio had been and the progress that they've made. The only clear choice is to be more like Indiana and more like Ohio and less like Illinois when it comes to states like Michigan and Wisconsin.
0: A great, by the way, second plug, A Time for Choosing, is a second great book besides Thomas Sowell. 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Jonathan Williams, always good to see you, my friend. Alec.org/you. Stay tuned.
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0: Welcome back, America. I'm Hugh Hewitt. Always keeping an eye on our shipbuilding in the United States. After talking to Admiral Mark Montgomery yesterday, he pointed out that if we want to actually maintain operations that will deter Iran, we need destroyers. Destroyers are the workhorse of the American fleet. And I'm joined now by United States Senator Susan Collins, Chairwoman of the Appropriations Committee, also a member of the Senate Intelligence Committee, and holder of the consecutive roll call vote record in the United States Senate, well over 10,000 now. Senator Collins, welcome back. How are you?
8: Just fine. Great to talk with you, Hugh.
0: So I was driving my grandchildren a few weekends ago to the Maine Botanic Garden to see the trolls, which is an annual kind of excursion for us. And we went over the Kennebec River, and there was one destroyer being worked on. And I thought, I've got to ask Senator Collins, because I talk to Admiral Montgomery often, we need destroyers. Are we making enough of them?
8: We're not making enough of them. There are more than one being worked on in the yard right now. But we've got to keep it flowing. As you were saying, they truly are the workhorse of the fleet, and they're essential to our national security. We've seen that in the Middle East. It was a Bath-built destroyer that shot down all of those Houthi missiles that were being fired at commercial ships, at our troops, and at Israel.
0: So, Senator, what Admiral Montgomery told me just yesterday is that at a minimum we've got 16 there, and we really need 22 to 24, but we're stretched thin. Are your Democratic colleagues aware? Destroyers really do everything, and the carriers can't go anywhere without the destroyers. Are they with you on this?
8: I think there'll be support for adding a second destroyer to the president's budget. It's really important that we do so. As you say, those giant aircraft carriers need the destroyers to protect them. And without the destroyers, you couldn't send the aircraft carriers out to do their mission. So they are incredibly important.
0: So is Bath handling the craftsman shortage as well as they can? I know there's a housing issue in Bath and the same housing issue in Portsmouth with the submarine workforce. What are they doing, and is the Congress helping house and attract skilled workers to the people who build the ships?
8: Well, I'm pleased to say that I've been able to secure funding for two workforce housing projects right in Bath. And these are really important. The majority of the workers at Bath Ironworks do not live in Bath or adjoining communities. They commute from the Lewiston area. In the case of the Portsmouth Naval Shipyard in Kittery, Maine, they commute from Sanford, Maine. That's a long commute. So I've encouraged both shipyards to establish shuttles, which would help with the parking. But we're also working on a parking garage at Bath Ironworks and on a daycare center and housing right in downtown Bath. That would make a huge difference, and it will help improve our retention and recruitment numbers, which are going up. They're much better than they were.
0: Do you think that's a model for every high-cost housing, defense industry, critical segment? Because if you can't get a worker, they make good money. I mean, you can be a welder on a ship and make six figures after a couple of years, but you still got to buy a house. Is this going to be a model everywhere in the country?
8: I think it could well be. You're right. It doesn't matter how good your equipment is or your materials are. If you don't have the skilled workforce, you can't build these amazing ships. And they are amazing. They're technically advanced, and they take very skilled workers. The other part of this element is helping our community colleges train more welders, electricians, plumbers, steel cutters, et cetera. And I have worked with Bath Ironworks and with the Portsmouth Naval Shipyard, with the Pratt Whitney plant in North Berwick, Maine. that makes parts for the F-35 on making sure that our community colleges have the slots to train these individuals. And it's interesting you mentioned welders, because BIW is renowned for the quality of its welding. And that's really important.
0: So, Senator, I want to close. I introduced you before you got on the line as being the most powerful woman in Congress because of your position as chair of the Appropriations Committee. I know Democrats have sort of forced us into a CR. Are you optimistic after the electioneering is done about getting a real budget done?
8: I am, and that really is critical. But I was heartened that the stopgap funding measure was approved in the wee hours of the morning on Saturday by a vote of 90-6. So that was a good sign, because it means that we avoid a government shutdown and have until December 11th post-election to get the appropriations bills passed. That is absolutely critical that we do that.
0: And a last question, it's not political, but it does call into question what's going on in the Senate and the House. Democrats have gone pretty far to the left this cycle. And I remember John Glenn and Sam Nunn and even Scoop Jackson. Are there any of them left?
8: Unfortunately, it seems that there are fewer and fewer. One of the people with whom I work most closely on the Democratic side, Jean Shaheen of New Hampshire, is retiring, so that's disappointing. But there are some that we can still work with. But I'll tell you, what we don't want to have are government shutdowns, and that's what the Democrats, by failing to cooperate, produced last in the last cycle. And those are really damaging to our military, to families that rely on federal programs, and they're unfair to federal workers, some of whom, like our TSA agents, were forced to work without pay.
0: Senator Collins, always good to catch up with you. Thank you. I didn't know that the CR had passed on Saturday night, so I'm glad to learn that as well. Keep coming back, Senator Collins. I appreciate it. I'll look for that next one. It's probably under the tarp there on the Kennebunk. I only saw one. Thank you so much. I'll be right back, America. Stay tuned.
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12: This is Seth Leibson for townhall.com. Representative Alexandria Ocasio-Cortez recently told a credulous Jonathan Carl of ABC that woke 1.0 was crazy when asked about certain Democratic Socialists of America's candidates' positions from the recent past. She then went on to state, quote, during COVID, there was a huge opening of the Overton window. We were shut down. I think that during lockdown, rhetoric in that time is not rhetoric that we would use today, close quote. It didn't occur to Carl to ask what COVID had to do with nostrums, like abolishing the police, men could be women, Thanksgiving should be canceled, riots if from the left were peaceful. Of course, the answer is nothing. And if woke 1.0 is now passé, why? And is it better than woke 2.0, which now includes defending and marching for terrorist organizations, including the day after they slaughtered hundreds of innocents, including dozens of Americans? AOC is a member of the DSA. Their party has a number of Marxist caucuses today. If woke 1.0 is outdated, beware woke 2.0. It's better labeled Marxist Islamism.
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0: Welcome back, America. I'm Hugh Hewitt. Always good to talk with Senator Collins. 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
17: News this hour from Town Hall. I'm Keith Peters in Washington. Authorities are surveying the damage from a powerful storm that swept across Illinois, Indiana, and Ohio that killed at least two people. At a news conference in Cambridge City, which saw some of the worst flooding from recent storms, Indiana Governor Mike Braun says he's issuing a statewide emergency declaration.
18: It is one of the biggest weather events we've had in Indiana, mostly due to the number of counties that it's impacted. Up in the northwest, 99-mile-an-hour winds in Gary, Indiana, Lake County, Porter, and LaPorte. It dropped a lot of rain and wind on the way down, but this part of the state, three or four counties got definitely hit the worst when it comes to rain and flood damage.
17: Flash flooding remained a concern, particularly in areas that had already seen significant rain. President Trump's allies attempt to return his name to the Kennedy Center.
19: The handpicked board of the Kennedy Center has voted to move forward with a two-year closure to allow for renovation work called for by President Trump.
20: And we're going to have something that when it opens, it's going to be brand new, beautiful.
19: The board is also naming the plaza in front after Trump and putting his name back on the facade. The new inscription would read, "The John F. Kennedy Center for the Performing Arts, restored and renovated by President Donald Trump." It's not yet clear if that would run afoul of a May court order by a U.S. district judge who blocked the closure. Ill-informed and said Trump's name had been added illegally. Ohio Congresswoman Joyce Beatty, who filed the lawsuit opposing the changes, called the latest development a transparent effort to circumvent the court's ruling. Jennifer King, Washington.
17: On Wall Street, the Dow Jones Industrial Average up by 69 points. The NASDAQ rose 214, with the S&P 500 advancing by 50 points. Oil near $81 a barrel. More at townhall.com.
21: 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Total Financial Freedom is a Christian-owned company that has helped thousands of Americans pursue financial freedom for nearly 20 years and is proudly A-plus rated and accredited by the Better Business Bureau. 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
17: U.S. stocks rise to a record as oil prices drop and inflation eases.
22: Stocks rose to records on Wall Street Thursday. The S&P 500 rose 0.7% and topped its prior all-time highs set last week. The Dow rose 0.1% and the NASDAQ Composite rose 0.8%. Treasury yields eased in the bond market. A report showed that the rate of inflation at the wholesale level slowed in July. That follows a report Wednesday that showed the rate of inflation at the consumer level also slowed in July. Crude oil prices fell. They've been swinging sharply recently over uncertainty about the U.S. war with Iran. Damian Troisi, New York.
17: Luigi Mangione is expected to plead guilty as early as Friday in the federal case accusing him of stalking and killing UnitedHealthcare CEO Brian Thompson. News and analysis at townhall.com. From Washington, I'm Keith Peters.
1: Foundations of Freedom, a look at America's founding principles and the leaders who shaped our nation.
2: In 1783, the Revolutionary War was nearly over, but America's future remained uncertain.
3: The following is not an actor, but a real-life story from Trinity Debt Management.
23: Every day, I speak with people who are...